0: Prince, Purple Rain, and we're celebrating this week the birthday of Prince on the 7th of June 1958. Prince was born. And I'm delighted to have in the studio with me right now a lady, Janine Kitson, and she's been getting a little bit of experience. She attended a radio skills course that I became involved in about 2 months ago.
1: Yes, and I did two workshops. So I've done a double workshop.
0: You're a devil for punishment, Janine.
1: I am, but I thought they were so good. I wanted to come back again because there was so much there on that first one. And I guess I'm not a musician. A lot of people come here and do their music.
0: Yep.
1: So I didn't have that background, but I thought it was just so wonderful. So, yes, I did hear you, Jeff, and I...
0: Oh, don't.
1: And I enjoyed your talk very much.
0: Oh, okay. Well, that's good. I might be even asked to do it again. Your major interest, if you've got several interests...
1: I have many interests, yes.
0: Tell us about your interest then, Janine.
1: You've
0: got to... I'm just thinking of people right now. We've got about 110,000 people listening right now, Janine. Driving along Manabar Road, driving along Forest Way, driving along Warringah Road, wherever they are, and in fact, listening to us right now. But you've got a particular penchant, can I use that word?
1: Well,
0: how's my French?
1: Yes, my French is not so good. But I guess probably being put on the spot to have this lovely interview at the moment, I didn't expect to have
0: it. You're not on the spot, it's just a conversation.
1: I guess I'm originally trained as an English and history teacher.
0: Is that right?
1: And that's been a kind of a defining philosophy, direction of my life, and it has led me into many aspects of it, of community involvement,
0: right,
1: and commitment to heritage,
0: right,
1: through the history, and understanding why history is really important, because we're living in a world that is so rapidly changing.
0: And does not learn from history.
1: And understanding that history. And history's really kind of been a bit devalued in the past, but I just keep returning to that original professional training that I had. And I guess I want to share that in radio. And I've just been doing a lot of talks on 2HHH, another radio station, talking about history.
0: What? Are there other radio stations?
1: Other community radios. Yes, other ones. Yeah.

0: Yes.
1: Yes. Okay. So, and what sort of program have you been presenting there, or have you been interviewed on air? What's the story there, Jane?
0: Well, I've been going up every Tuesday to 2HHH, and right. I've been giving a little history segment, and I've been invited to talk about different things, and I've had a great variety of history where I've talked about things from Sydney department stores to local history, the Hawkesbury River Bridge. And more recently, I've been doing talks about the midget submarines in Sydney Harbour, because they had a commemorative service at actually North Head last Friday, which I went to.
1: You weren't there?
0: I went there,
1: no,
0: yes.
1: When the submarines were there.
0: No, I wasn't there, but it's been a really interesting story, particularly as my mother, as a young girl, remembers the night that the midget submarines came into Sydney Harbour. She's only a little girl. She didn't know what was happening, but she still has a very clear memory of it, where the whole her mother was at the movies and there was an announcement saying something has happened. You can either stay and watch the end of the movie, or
1: you can go and look
0: home.
1: At the subs.
0: Or you can go
1: home.
0: And my grandmother said, no, we'll stay to the end of the movies. Mm. And they did. And then after the movies, it's a complete blackout. That's my mother's childhood memory.
1: Mm-hmm.
0: But there's two women who cross their hands and let my mother sit on their hands as they carry her home.
1: Really?
0: Walking the streets from maybe to Croydon, somewhere in the inner city. So it's kind of like been a fantastic thing talking about history, because history actually, when you talk about memories, it goes back to people's lives. And so I've really enjoyed talking about those things as well.
1: Mm, mm. So there really, really was a time when there was no internet.
0: Well, absolutely.
1: No emails.
0: Absolutely. No emails, no internet. And so a lot of people didn't know what's going on, but you've got old-fashioned phones. I guess it's even interesting, the whole issue of telephones. There used to be switchboards where you had predominantly women.
1: Well, I think that back in those days they were called Sylvester switchboards. Really?
0: And it's sort of like everyone knew what was going on by putting the plug in the different phone line,
1: which is kind
0: of like a fascinating story. In fact,
1: this is like the beginning of that television show that they had, Country Practice, all those years ago. What happened in country towns?
0: Yes, so everyone knew everyone's business, and I even know a young she's not young, but she did the switchboard for the New South Wales Department of Education.
1: Oh,
0: so
1: okay.
0: She knew everyone who
1: really?
0: Was involved in the different politics, what's going on, just by doing that.
1: Or who was seeing somebody other than their husband after work or
0: that's
1: something
0: right,
1: like that.
0: Possibly.
1: Yeah. Thanks for coming in, Janine. I'm going to play. You've got to do some training this morning.
0: Yes, I do. Thank you, Jeff. Thanks for the opportunity.
1: My absolute pleasure.

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And birthdays, coming back to the birthdays, last Monday, I was particularly taken with this fact, that, you know, the way, particularly when you're on the radio, you have segues going from one thing to another. And last Monday, June 8th, was World Brain Tumor Day. And you're quite right that last weekend, Professor Richard Collier died from a brain tumor. And there you go, last Monday being World Brain Tumor Day. On that same day, anyway, June the 8th, was Nancy Sinatra's birthday. She's still with us. Nancy Sinatra, born in 1940. Probably most well known for this song.

Also on June 8, it was the birthday of Boz Scaggs, born in 1944. Here's Boz Scaggs.

Boz Skaggs. Also with the birthday last Monday, 8th of June, is Bonnie Tyler. Bonnie Tyler, born in 1951.

Bonnie Tyler, Total Eclipse of the Heart. But I've got another Bonnie Tyler song I will play after 11:30 when we zoom across to Warvitz at Collaroy, Narrabeen, and we play the dance music for the Parkinson's group down there. Also looking at this week, I've got June 13, which is next Saturday. It marks the anniversary of the death of Jim Keys. Jim Keys died in 2014. He was born in 1946. Jim Keys, well known from The Master's Apprentices. Where am I? Here we go. Master's Apprentices. Here we go. Right now. Because I love you.

Jim Keyes died on June 13 in 2014. Also on June 13 in 2005, the jury acquitted Michael Jackson of charges for sexually molesting a child in 1993, so 11 years previously. I'll play a few or a couple of Michael Jackson tracks for the dance group of Parkinson's at War Vets after 11:30 this morning, and it's just coming up to 29 minutes to 11. And let's do another Michael Jackson thing. We've got to play this song. Quite like this track, actually. Here we go. Michael Jackson, Smooth Criminal. And I loved the MJ performance at the Lyric Theatre. Fabulous.

sexy people.

0: Salt and Pepper from 1987. Before that, we had Soft Cell and Tainted Love. That was from 1981. I think it was time we had a little bit of Rod Stewart and Entrance.
1: You know that I be sexy.

sing it. 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Then transfer to you all on your set. Getting biz, come on.

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I've got a track. Just looking at the traffic for you, there's a bus broken down at Seaforth on Manly Road, just past Spit Road. It's affecting northbound lanes. That's lane one, the one next to the curb on your left. Manly Road, just past Spit Road, the bus broken down there as you're heading up to turn right onto the Wakers Parkway, etc. Jamiroquai, I heard this the other day and I thought I'm going to play this when I'm on air next, like right now. Love Philosophy, Jamiroquai.

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Jeff Stanmore on Radio Northern Beaches. Here's Bob Seger.

on Rick Iglesias. And if you want to set your timepiece, it's exactly 4 minutes past 11. A reminder that at 11:30 this morning, we zoom straight across to the Parkinson's group at Woolvitz in Collaroy, and we play the dance music from there. I've got another track lined up. Oh, yes. This is for all you A Star Is Born aficionados. A Star Is Born, Lady Gaga, and Bradley Cooper.

Dr. Alban from 1992. Here's Kelly Clarkson. My life would suck without you.

win again. But I've just had a request from Joanne in Tarramurra, asked for this particular track by Ricky Lee.

Barry Manilow, Copacabana from 1993. Copacabana, a place dear to my heart. Copacabana. 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In about 2 or 3 minutes' time, we'll be heading across to Woolvets at Collaroy, and particularly to the Parkinson's group there, and they rely on me from 11:30 each Wednesday to play the dance music of songs that they may not have heard for quite some time. Just a reminder that the on the roads, there's a bus broken down at Seaforth on Manly Road just past Spit Road. It's affecting northbound vehicles. Lane 1 is closed there. Just be aware of that. And on the weather, currently it's, well, precisely it's 19.6 degrees, but it feels like 18 because of the wind chill. Maximum today of 22 degrees. A shower or two this afternoon. Tomorrow it's going to be showers and 20 mil on 2 mils. Friday showers, Saturday fine, Sunday showers, Monday and Tuesday will be fine out there as well. We're going to quickly play a one track that we can fit in before we start playing the dance music. Love is all around. I think we do that one. Shall we do that one? Here we go. No, I'll stand by you. We'll do that. Pretenders.

I'm going to fade Pretenders from 1994 because it being 11:30 on a Wednesday morning, we're playing the music instantly for the Parkinson's group at War Vets in Collaroy. And I particularly refer to Yvonne, Kay, John, Graham, Alban, and ably, I say ably, instructed by Juliana, who's going to get up there and show everybody how to do the all the dances, particularly the first one. Yesterday was the birthday, 1941, John Lord. He was the English singer-songwriter from Deep Purple. It was his birthday yesterday. He died in 2012, but he was part of Deep Purple, which are well known for this track, which most men and women, when they go into a music shop and pick up a guitar, this is the song that they play instantly on. Smoke on the Water.

smoke on the water. Saturday's date is June 13. On the 13th of June in 2005, a jury acquitted Michael Jackson of charges for sexually molesting a child in 1993, so 12 years previously. Michael Jackson, MJ.

MJ, Michael Jackson, Billie Jean. Jeff Stanwell on Radio Northern Beaches, 88.7, 90.3, and streaming on rnb.org.au/stream. And I fancy that it is the streaming service which is being listened to right now at War Vets in Collaroy, where the Parkinson's Group is dancing, ably instructed by Juliana, who's a really good dancer. And the Parkinson's Group is Alban and Graham and John and Kay and Yvonne. Next track I've got to play for you. Last Monday, 8th of June, was World Brain Tumour Day. 8th of June last Monday was Mick Hucknall's birthday, born in 1960. Mick Hucknall from Simply Red. And if you haven't seen it yet, if you can find online the hilarious thing in Would I Lie to You, Catherine Parkinson makes the statement that she cannot say Mick Hucknall, that she's always got to pronounce it Mick Hucknall. And just have a look at that anyway. Here's Mick Hucknall and Simply Red and Money's Too Tight.

Red. Mick Hucknall's birthday last Monday. Also the birthday last Monday of Bonnie Tyler. Bonnie Tyler, well known in my book for this song.

the Welsh singer Bonnie Tyler, It's a Heartache. Last Sunday, 7th of June, was the birthday of George Ezra. George Ezra is born in 1993, so he turned 33 last Sunday. George Ezra.

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6: 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At 6:30, Joe Gigliotti's in to bring us Musica Italiana. 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

Hello, everyone, and welcome to Aussie Beats. I'm Brad Griffith, and I'm your host. Hey, this week we've got a great show for you. We've got some easy beats coming up shortly, and then we've also got some new music. But we have an interview with a Sydney-based band, Ah Honey, and they're doing great things at the moment, this band, and I'm really looking forward to having a chat with them a little bit later on in the show. But first up, let's go into some more classics with some In Excess.

0: Friday on My Mind, The Easy Beats. And that song, Friday on My Mind by The Easy Beats, came out in 1966. And before that, we had a live version of In Excess, Burn For You. Burn For You, that album, Live Baby Live, or Live Baby Live, whichever way you want to say it, was released in 1991. It's a great album, and it's actually a CD that I've got a copy of. Fantastic CD. And before that, we had some John Farnham and John Farnham, Hearts on Fire. Another great track. 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
0: All right, let's have some new music by acclaimed artists. I've been listening a little bit lately to The Waifs, and one of the songs that I really love that they play is called Ironbark. Let's have a listen to it.

And that was Felicity Urquhart and Josh Cunningham. They've both come together to produce that song and some other songs. And they've actually got a studio album coming out in due to be released in March 2026. Yeah, but Josh Cunningham from The Waifs, and we played The Waifs just before that song. They both sound fantastic. And I listened to an interview on the ABC a few days ago with Felicity Urquhart and Josh Cunningham. It was a really good interview, if you can get your hands on it. They're doing great things and producing some really fine music. Before it, Ironbark, The Waifs, that came out in 2017. Not really new music. Maybe I should change this segment to current acclaimed artists rather than new music by acclaimed artists. Anyway, it's fairly current, The Waifs, Ironbark. Let's move on to some more current music from Australian artists. And this band I've been listening to quite a lot lately. They've been around for a while, and this is Ballpark Music with Coast Is Clear. And it's from the album Like Love.

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That band, Ballpark Music, they're a band, they're an indie rock-based band from Brisbane, and they're putting out some mighty fine music at the moment. 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Ah Honey, they're an emerging Sydney group, have quickly established themselves as one of the area's most captivating indie alternative rock bands. Their music is a blend of psychedelic rock melodies, laid-back summer sounds, and there's also R&B in there as well. And the band consists of Lily on vocals, Rowan on guitar, Matt on bass, and Finn on drums. And I'm fortunate to have two of the band with me today, Lily and Finn. We're going to have a chat. But before we do, let's have a listen to one of their previous songs.

0: And that was Our Honey with Chelsea. And as I said before that song, I'm fortunate to have two of the band members in the studio with me today. I have Lily, who's the lead singer, and Finn, who plays the drums. Welcome, Lily and Finn.
1: Hi.
2: Thank you for having us.
0: Great to have you here. Thanks for coming in and really enjoy your music. And it's great to have a chat. I've been playing a fair bit of your music on my show, Aussie Beats, and it's gone down really well. It has such a great vibe to it. Before we talk about your current music, I want to find out a little bit more about both of your backgrounds. Could you tell me a little bit about each of your backgrounds and who inspired you both musically? Let's start with you, Lily.
1: Cool. I grew up in a very musical household, so I guess that's what I would say my background is. Ever since I was little, my mom was singing and teaching me how to sing and play guitar and play piano. And so ever since I could basically walk and talk, I was always singing. And I grew up on the South Coast, so I went to Nowra High and then eventually moved to Newtown High for music. And then ever since then, I've just still been doing it and met the guys, formed a band, and now I'm still doing music. It's all I've known, so yeah.
0: That's great. What about you, Finn?
2: Well, yeah, I'm the same. I came from a very, very musical household. My my dad is he sings and he plays guitar. He's in a band, so he was always sort of instilled that side of things into me. And my older brother, who's a fair few years older than me, he was always a drummer, and he always he lived downstairs of our house. He would always have bandmates over and be having these jams and everything, and I just thought it was like the coolest thing ever. So it was, yeah, mainly my dad and my brother who got me into music, and just having instruments lying around the house made me want to pick it up for myself, really. And I've been on the Northern Benches all my life.
0: That's great. And what about the rest of the band? Where did your journey begin?
1: We all kind of met by chance, really. It's kind of fun, the story. Obviously everyone has different perspectives of how we started, but I say I was just walking down Newtown and I ran into a mate of mine who also recently had just ran into Rowan, who recently moved to Sydney. And I was telling my friend that I was looking for a band, and he was like, oh, I know someone who's just moved to the area and he plays guitar, and I've never met him before. And next thing I know, I'm on a train meeting Rowan and Matt at AIM University to just jam. And then from then we never really spoke about like whether or not we'd be a band. But we kind of just started, you know, getting another guitarist, getting a drummer, and just starting to expand who we are. But yeah, those guys, they're from Penrith, so they were fresh in Sydney as well. And then next thing we know, we're all in a band. It's actually really nice, like just all strangers coming together for music. It was quite fun.
0: Yeah, that's a really nice way to meet. And what about the name of the band, Our Honey? Where did it come from?
2: I believe that one stemmed from a song that our bass player Matt wrote.
1: Yeah, he really wanted to do it, and we were like, he will never admit it, but it sounds like another song. I can't remember what song it sounds like. I think it sounds like
2: What a Night.
1: What a Night, and it, yeah. He was singing the lyrics, Our Honey, in it, and we're like, okay, we'll make it our name for now, and then we'll see how we go, and then it never changed, so.
0: Right, but the song itself never came out, or?
2: That track is still unreleased. Maybe someday, who knows?
0: Yeah. And if it's sounding like a What a Night, yeah, maybe show it for a little while. Yeah. There's nothing wrong with that song. Don't get me wrong.
1: No, love that song.
2: Great song. Just don't want a lawsuit on our hands.
0: That's right. And we just played Chelsea. What about that song? What's that about?
1: That was like our first song we wrote together as a band. It was me, Matt, and Rowan just all sitting in Rowan's share house in Newtown, just jamming at the very start. And then eventually when we got everyone else and we started to collaborate more and expand on it. But I wrote intentionally, like with the whole meaning behind it. I don't know if it's kind of a weird story. I don't know if you know the story of the Chelsea Hotel in New York. It's a very weird story. My friend told me, and I was like trying to figure out lyrics for the song, and I had nothing going on at the time. And I think it's the band, the Sex Pistols, their bass player. I can't remember who it is, but he actually.
2: Sid Vicious.
1: Pardon?
2: Sid Vicious is the name.
1: Yes, Sid Vicious. He murdered his girlfriend, Nancy, in the Chelsea Hotel. And it's so dark, but it was the only thing that came to mind. So I started just changing the story a little bit and singing Murder Me Chelsea, which made it more of like a love song more so than a crime, but it's written about
2: That
1: that.
2: song predates me in Ahonu, so that song was already there when I came along. But I mean, as Lily was saying, that song I sort of interpret as like, yeah, about the Chelsea Hotel in New York, an ode to the seedy underworld of classic rock and roll, if you will. This tortured love song, I guess you could say.
0: Fabulous. I love it. It's a great story and a great and what a great song to match it to. And then you guys have been playing together now and getting to know each other, and you played at some great venues like the Lord Gladstone, Buddy's at Newtown, the Lansdowne, Vic on the Park. What can people expect from your shows?
2: From our shows, I feel like as a band, we're the kind of group that is ever expanding the way that our songs sound live. So we will record something in the studio and then just in rehearsals think of an idea of a little snippet we can add to it, a little jam, a little rhythm we can add to it live. So we're the sort of band who's always expanding our sound and doing things differently. And in our minds, a song is never truly done. Because we're always thinking of ways we can improve it, some other things we can add to it. So I would say that our live sound sort of reflects that. We do a lot of transition jams, we do a lot of vamping, we do a lot of extended outros and everything. We're sort of the kind of band that takes the songs, even the ones that we've released already, and sort of builds on them. So I describe them as very dynamic sets, very, very musical, very energetic.
1: Yeah, we like to have fun. Like we want our audience to have fun and they'll get bored. And even if we have our friends come in and people who like our stuff a million times, we want them to still find interest in the set. So changing it up is always something we really like doing. And we're also, I would say we're quite loud as well. So yeah, we now have we've got a keyboard player slash guitarist with us on stage as well as a sax player sometimes. So we really like to expand on who we have with us. And it can get pretty loud in there.
0: We had a band on our here a couple of weeks ago, Bandwidth, and they were saying that locally it's really difficult to play your own stuff. People want to hear covers. Are you finding that, or you're finding that the audience are quite appreciative of your own material?
1: I'd say people quite like our stuff. I think we've always, like from the get-go, we've kind of established that we didn't want to play covers, and we've always like bicker or just like get really like frustrated with playing covers because we could never agree on a song to play on, or everyone wants to do a different song. So I reckon from the start we're kind of like, let's just play originals, and then we've kind of never looked back ever since. So, and we've never like I think we've always had gigs offered to us saying like, oh, like a 3-hour set, and to us that means like play covers, and we've turned those gigs down because we wanted to not associate ourselves with that name at all. But nothing wrong with covers. We do love covers and it fills out a set. But I think us and who we are, we just want to play our original music because it's what we want to play at the end of the day. So we just kind of force it on people. We just make people listen. So.
2: Well said. I mean, I feel like in our early days, we were sort of more inclined to always include a cover in there just so people had something to latch onto. But I feel like as time's gone on, we felt less and less need to. We still do, and we still enjoy playing them, but we don't rely on them, I would say, as much as we used to.
0: Yeah, I agree. And 3 hours is such a long time to play, isn't it? You don't really want to be doing covers for 3 hours. You want to be doing your own material.
2: It's a
1: Yeah,
2: long
1: for
2: time to
1: sure.
2: watch a gig too.
0: That's right. Yeah. Let's have a talk about Roller Eyes because I really like this song and it's got such a good catchy vibe to it. We're going to play it shortly, but it's quite infectious, got a great melody. What's Roller Eyes about?
1: I think that's something we all still don't really know. This was a song that was like half written by, again, our bass player Matt, and pardon me. We actually won, I can't remember what it was for, we won a songwriting session last year, and that's when this song was born. We kind of got, what was it for, Finn? Do you
2: I
1: remember?
2: think it was might have been Buckety's Battle of the Bands. We had that songwriting session at
1: Yeah, we got a songwriting
2: Warner
1: session
2: Music.
1: with Warner
2: Was it
1: Music.
2: Warner Music? Yeah.
1: Yeah, which basically it was just like they gave us a space and a day to work in one of their studios, uninterrupted. And we all went in there early and just like we're struggling to figure out how to write something new and use our time appropriately. And by the end of it, we're like, let's just like go back through old things. And we Matt showed us this song, and we just kept jumping on from there. So I reckon, I think from memory, Matt was just saying it's about like the frustration of the mundane life and wanting things to change and just kind of watching things flow by where you feel like you don't really know where you're going. But yeah, I think that's kind of, it's kind of stayed like that. I don't think anyone else has really interpreted it any other way. I think I still talk about it as meaning like that. So I'd say probably something along those lines.
2: One thing that I remember about that session at Warner Music is that we were working in this this little room with couches and everything. It was more like a conference room than it was like a jam room, but we had our guitars and everything, and we were working it out. And I remember we were so happy with like what we were coming up with Roller Eyes that we immediately booked a rehearsal studio for after the session finished, so we could write the song and then immediately go jam it once we were done at Warner. I remember that was a good day. We got a lot done.
1: That was fun.
0: Fantastic. Well, as I said, I really like the song. I think it's got a great infectious beat to it. We're going to listen to it now. This is Aussie Beats, and we're chatting to two of the band members from Our Honey. We have Lily and Finn in the studio with me, and let's have a listen to Roller Eyes.

0: Honey with Roller Eyes. And I have Lily and Finn in the studio with me from Honey. And Lily and Finn, what do you like doing when you're not playing music?
1: I'm a florist, so I'm usually at work. Or I've actually just started studying this year. I'm at UTS studying a comms degree doing social and political science. So right now you'll just find me either at work or studying. But other than that, obviously hanging out with the guys and playing music is where you'll find me.
0: Well, yeah. What was the degree you're doing?
1: Social and political science.
0: That is going to keep you very busy.
1: Oh, yeah. Assignments on assignments.
0: And what about you, Finn?
2: Well, I'm still a full-time arts degree student. I'm at NIDA, so I'm studying technical theatre and stage management, which is just all the technical and logistic side of creating theatrical productions. So that consumes a great amount of my time. I'm currently in my final year of study, so we're almost there. And aside from that, I really enjoy video editing and graphic design and painting.
0: Which actually brings me to some of your artwork that I've seen in your posts, in your Instagram posts, but also some other artwork I've seen around. Are you responsible for that, Finn, or is there somebody else behind the scenes?
2: Well, those are... it depends on the single cover. Those are usually a collaboration between all of us. We all sort of generally have a say in what we want it to look like. For Chelsea, for example, we were tossing between about 25 different ideas. And then it was actually a portrait of our bass player, Matt, his girlfriend, Chloe. We took a portrait of her and we colored it in the way that we thought Chelsea would represent. And that just came about through discussions with everyone. And same with Hot Wax. That was a drawing by Matt that we brought to life. It's generally just a bit of a collaboration between all of us, and whoever is the one to bring the final pieces together. I suppose it varies between song to song.
1: Our most recent single, What Would I Do? That was done by someone else on the beaches as well. Her name's Jade Anderson. She's a really talented artist. She's studying at NAS as well, and she does, I think it's prints. She takes a photo and like distorts it. I'm not really quite sure what her magic is, but it's really, really cool. You should check her stuff out. And we messaged her asking if she would feel happy and comfortable collaborating with us on this song, as she's also one of our good friends, and she was more than happy to. So we love to also work with other artists. But even if you look at our Instagram page, we'd like to make little gig guides and decorate it with art as much as we can. And that, a lot of that comes down to Matt, our bass player. He's also like a graphic designer, but he also does, I don't know what the word is, when you do
2: sign writing.
1: He's a sign writer, so he's super creative. And he's always just making things like Finn. So we lean on them heaps to get more art out there, and we just want it to just decorate everything we do.
2: Yeah, I tend to focus a lot on the video components of our music, so that's lyric videos and Spotify visuals and promo ads and everything. I'm usually the one slapping those together.
0: Yeah, there is definitely an artistic element to the band in the presentation of Instagram posts and album covers, and it looks great. So, well done with that. I think it's really appealing to the eye. You recently performed with Ocean Alley in Wollongong. What was that experience like?
2: Oh, sure did.
1: That was about a year ago now. So I remember just being so nervous and not really knowing what to do or who to talk to or how to act. It was like, we've only been a band for maybe a year at that point, and we were still like, I'd say we were still pretty fresh in our sound. We had just released our first single, and next thing we know, we're playing with Ocean Alley, and it was so daunting, but it was so much fun. That was the best day. I always remember it and look back on it. And people like nowadays still come up to us and say, oh, I saw you at that gig. So it got us a lot of exposure, and a lot of people started to know who we were, and we got a lot more following from that day, and it's still happening. Like, we'll run into people and they'll be like, oh, I saw you at Ocean Alley, and it, you know, the conversation starts flowing. So it was a good day. It was a really good day.
0: Yeah, I kept forgetting you guys formed in end of 2023, started performing in 2024. You really haven't been around that long, but you've done a lot, achieved quite a lot in a very short period of time. Would you agree?
1: Oh, yeah.
2: I'd like to think so, yeah.
1: We just want to do music, so everybody just was like, let's just put our head down and just keep working. I think we did, how many gigs? I think Finn would know. We try and just do as many gigs as we can per year.
2: I think we did 27 gigs last year, I want to say. I don't remember the exact number off the top of my
1: Yeah,
2: head, but something like
1: something
2: that.
1: similar the year before that as well. So we're basically every weekend you'll find us playing a show or hanging out and gigging and trying to just, be a part of the music scene. So I think working really hard for the last 2 years has definitely gotten us to where we are now, but we've got still so much more to go. So yeah, for
2: Yeah,
1: sure.
2: I would say we have a pretty strong work ethic when it comes to, keeping consistent with gigging and rehearsing and recording and everything. We've, as Lily was saying before, we've sort of got our foot down a little bit in terms of keeping the ball rolling.
1: But it's so much fun. Like, you get to meet so many new bands, and if you love it and it's a passion like it is for us, it's 100% worth it.
0: What's on the horizon for the band? What's next?
1: More of the same at the moment. I think we're just focusing on getting back in the studio soon. We want to get some more songs recorded and just keep going on with that single train and hopefully get a bit more traction, generate a bit more of an audience and keep going with it. I reckon you'll just see us still doing the same thing, but hopefully making more music.
2: Yeah, I mean, I think we have this objective as a band to, always be looking to move up and move forward, playing bigger stages, playing with bigger bands, getting our name out there more and more. And yeah, like Lily was saying, we get back into the studio, record a couple more new tracks and get those out and just play as much as we can and do as much music as possible, really.
0: Your new release, What Would I Do, is a great song. Tell us about that song.
1: That song was, again, just born out of nowhere. We're all at Finn's, your place. Yeah, and I don't even know how it started. Someone just started playing something, and next thing we know, it literally just rolled out magically. Like, it just came out one after another. So that song came out really quickly, and it was one song we've done as well, like all of us in the same room, which was really nice. Sometimes it comes out like someone pitches an idea and then we keep going with it, but this one was like hot wax. Fully born out of just a guitar riff or a beat. And then, yeah, I can't even remember what it's about either. I think it's just a bunch of whatever we're feeling at the time.
2: I'm pretty sure with that song, it was the end product is really an amalgamation of a bunch of different jams that we did. I remember we did a version with, yeah, like Lily said, with someone playing those chords with it all being half time and then with all being double time. And I think the final version we ended up sort of combining them in a way where the double time bit comes in the refrain, the what would I do? What would I? And in the verses, and then we sort of switch it up. So a little bit of a mishmash of many different jams, but it's, yeah, as Lily was saying, it's one that's was born purely organically.
0: Yeah, and you just had a single launch. How did that go?
1: We sold it out, which was so much fun. We played that at we played that at Buddy's, and it's like a self-serve boozery. It's kind of just open recently, and we played there a couple times now, and they're really cool. So definitely check them out. But yeah, we sold it out, and we played with a band called Vertebrae, who are also a really cool Inner West band that you should also check out some of their stuff. They've got a really
2: Fantastic.
1: cool, like, early 2000s flair about them. Really cool vibe. But yeah, it was just a really fun night. Like, had a lot of friends, family, and then also a lot of new people we were meeting for the first time who were coming there. It's just such a cool, like, vibe to be a part of and meet so many people. So it was a lot of fun.
0: Well, that's fantastic. And as I said, I love your music. I'm sure we're going to hear a lot more of you. We've been talking to Lily and Finn on Aussie Beats from Ah Honey. It's been great to have you on the show. So thank you both very much for joining me.
1: Thank you for having us.
2: Yeah, pleasure. Thanks for having us.
0: Not a problem. And we're going to finish off with their latest release called What Would I Do?

Honey. And you can catch them tonight at the Duke of Enmore. Fantastic band. And this has been Aussie Beats. I hope you've enjoyed the show and keep on listening to Australian music. Bye for now.

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Good day, and welcome to this week's Musical Milestones of the 20th Century, where we'll look at the birth and the latter days of rock and roll.

Good day, and welcome to this week's Musical Milestones of the 20th Century. I'm David McCallum, and today we're going to take a look at not how rock and roll was born, we've heard that story so often, but more how it achieved its longevity, with artists continually referring back to those days in the 50s with their own takes and interpretations of some of the classics. So it's a rather unusual setup today, where we'll play the original, and then morph it into, for want of a better term, a reinterpretation or even a homage to that song. We've got quite a lot to get through today, so first here's a number that was top of the UK hit parade the day I was born, often thought to be the first rock and roll hit. It is, of course, Rock Around the Clock by Bill Haley and his Comets, and then we'll segue into a 2010 live version by none other than the guitarist, the great Jeff Beck, played at a concert honouring the pioneer of the solid bass electric guitar we covered a few weeks back, Les Paul. So here, written by Jimmy DeKnight and Max Friedman, Bill Haley and his Comets, and Rock Around the Clock.

Well, that was first of all Bill Haley and then Jeff Beck and Rock Around the Clock. Well, of the original big four, shall we say, of rock and roll, that's Chuck Berry, Little Richard, Jerry Lee Lewis, perhaps the most iconic of them all was Elvis Presley. And yet, while the other three lived until their 80s and 90s, he passed away at the age of, I think, 42. Well, they said he was never the same after a stint in the US Army. But here's his first big hit, followed by a version by another nonagenarian and writer of Patsy Cline's big hit, Crazy, the perennial Willie Nelson. So written by May Boren Axton and Tommy Durden, Elvis Presley and Heartbreak Hotel.

0: 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Well, earlier that was Heartbreak Hotel from Elvis Presley and then Willie Nelson. And although Elvis often gets the credit for this next song, the original version, which he wrote himself, is from Carl Perkins. And he was one of the so-called Million Dollar Quartet, an impromptu jam session involving himself, Elvis Presley, Jerry Lee Lewis and Johnny Cash, made in December 1956 at the Sun Records Studios in Memphis, Tennessee. And the second version of this song we're going to play is the one by Jimi Hendrix, although we'll play more stuff by Jimi later. So first of all, written by Carl and performed by Carl, Blue Suede Shoes.
1: Well, it's one for the money.

That was Carl Perkins and then Jimi Hendrix performing the Carl Perkins written Blue Suede Shoes. Well, it's only in black and white, but you have to see the YouTube video of Little Richard and his band playing the next number, one he co-wrote with Albert Collins, and it's followed by a take from Deep Purple, which if I recall correctly, they also played as an encore when I saw them back in 1972. So here's Little Richard and his band, from 1957 and Lucille.

I'd like to tell you something about a wonderful local initiative, One Meal Northern Beaches. Some members of the Northern Beaches community are struggling for a variety of reasons, and One Meal reaches out to those locals who've slipped through the cracks. They provide a mobile soup service for rough sleepers, daily residential food deliveries, a weekly distribution event across the Northern Beaches, as well as a pantry service from their Brookvale site. And this is all achieved by the dedication and numerous hours of support from the Northern Beaches community. One Meal volunteers love what they do, and over 1,000 of them deliver approaching 20,000 meals a week across Greater Sydney. So if you would like to volunteer, make a donation or both, please log on to the following link, www.onemeal.org.au/northern-beaches. That's www.onemeal.org.au/northern-beaches. Thank you all very much. Well, earlier that was Little Richard with Lucille, followed by Deep Purple. And next we've Jerry Lee Lewis, the killer as he called himself, and a whole lot of shaking going on. Well, he's a hard man to follow, so I didn't even try, but came up with a 1965 take by professional scouser Jerry Marsden and his pacemakers. So written by Dave Curley Williams and James Fay Royal Hall, Jerry Lee Lewis and a whole lot of shaking going on.

shake it, baby. 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Whole lot of shaking going on. Easy now, shake. Ooh. All you gotta do is stand in one spot. Wheel around a little bit, that's when you got it. Come on over. Whole lot of shaking going on. Easy now, shake. She's swinging, hey. Come on over. Whole lot of shaking going on. Hey!

Well, that was Jerry Lee Lewis, followed by Jerry Marsden and a whole lot of shaking going on. Well, now the man who really brought the guitar sound to the rock and roll genre, Little Richard and Jerry Lee Tinkle the Ivory, so to speak, and Elvis wore a guitar like a necklace, and that was Chuck Berry. So here's his staple, Sweet Little 16, paid homage to by Liverpool's 60s beat combo The Beatles, and I've slipped in a bit of surf rock as well. So here's Chuck Berry with his self-penned Sweet Little 16.

If you want to look further back in time, musically speaking, to more of the art's origins, I highly recommend you listen to my colleague David Stuart Hunter's programme, The Classical Hour, here on Radio Northern Beaches, every Sunday at 10 a.m. and again on Thursday at 9 a.m. Each week has a different focus, so well worth tuning in. That's The Classical Hour with David Stuart Hunter, Sunday mornings at 10, Thursday mornings at 9. Well, that was the Beatles and Chuck Berry with Sweet Little 16, and you may have noticed a snippet of Surfing USA in there as well, which Brian Wilson openly admits was derived from Chuck's song, and Chuck duly got a writing credit, and I assume a share of the royalties. And now we'll have an original and two covers of the Eddie Cochran number, Come On Everybody. Well, Eddie was sadly one of those many great artists who died on the road or in the air in those days. Think Buddy Holly, Patsy Cline et al. He was fatally injured in a car crash on the A303 in Wiltshire, UK, along with Gene Vincent, who ended up with a permanent limp. Anyway, here's Eddie, followed by Steve Marriott's Humble Pie, and then the Sex Pistols, but with Eddie Tudor-Pole on vocals, as John Lydon had left the band and Come On Everybody.

That was Come On Everybody by Eddie Cochran, followed by Humble Pie and the Sex Pistols. Well, now let's hear a second number from Little Richard, written by this time Robert Bumps Blackwell and John Mariscalco. And the song is Good Golly Miss Molly. And the revised version we'll hear, which was performed a decade later by the top-selling band at the end of the 60s and beginning of the 70s, John Fogerty's Creedence Clearwater Revival. So here we are, Little Richard and Good Golly Miss Molly.

Well, that was Good Golly Miss Molly, first by Little Richard and then by Creedence Clearwater. Okay, well, I couldn't decide which Eddie Cochran number to choose earlier, so I've gone with another, and that's Summertime Blues. And it's really chosen as much for the homage paid to it by The Who's version, and that's the only excuse you need to play it anyway. So here is Eddie, followed by Pete Roger, John and Keith of The Who, and Summertime Blues.

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Well, that was Eddie Cochran and then the Who and Summertime Blues. Well, one of the most covered rock and roll songs with its iconic intro is, of course, Johnny B. Goode. And you know you've written a great number when it's covered by the band, generally thought of as the best ever, and then the guitarist thought to be the best ever, although that guitarist himself did give the accolade to Ireland's Rory Gallagher. So here's Chuck Berry, followed by the Beatles and finished off by Jimi Hendrix, and the song he composed, Johnny B. Goode.

Well, that was Chuck Berry, the Beatles, and then Jimi Hendrix and Johnny B. Good. Well, so far, just about every original song's been written by a US artist, so we're going to finish off with one of the greatest rock and roll songs of all time, written by one Fred Heath, better known as Johnny Kidd, so you can probably guess it's Shaking All Over. Played here first by Johnny Kidd and the Pirates, but to complement it, we have our own Normie Rose take, which gives the original a good run for its money. So here we are, first from 1960, Johnny Kidd and the Pirates and Shaking All Over.

Well, that was Johnny Kidd and the Pirates, followed by Normie Rowe and Shaking All Over. And a sort of fun fact, rumour has it that Angus Young of AC/DC worked the intro of Shaking All Over into the intro of Back in Black. And it does use the same notes. So take a listen and see what you think. Anyway, that's all for this week. I hope you enjoyed the programme. If you'd like to hear it again or catch up on some of the earlier ones you may have missed, they can all be found on Mixcloud.com. 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So until next week, goodbye, good luck, and take care.

0: Who were the songwriters behind the great musical hits of the 20th century? 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

Yes, very good afternoon to you. I hope you're not blue today. That's Billie Holiday singing She's Blue, Am I Blue? You're listening to Radio Northern Beaches, Ladies Sing Jazz and the Blues. Let's have a listen to another Billie Holiday.

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But babe,

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1: Yes, some wonderful applause there for Billie Holiday in 1936 when she recorded that live at Carnegie Hall. I'm not sure who was the backing band. The CD won't tell me that, but it might have been Teddy Wilson and a lot of his guys who were the earlier backing band of Billie Holiday's. 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So here's another one of my favourite American ladies. You'll probably know because I play her quite often. None other than Ella Fitzgerald.

Yes, All Through the Night was that song, sung so well by Ella Fitzgerald. She would have recorded that in New York City in 1956. It was done by her there with the full studio backing orchestra. Ladies sing jazz and the blues. And now here's another one. They've got no details about who, and other than the date it was recorded. Would you believe 1924? Bessie Smith it is. And I better put her on the right track too, by the way. Okay, go ahead, Billy. Bessie, rather. Bessie Smith, 1924.

Yes, that was Frankie's Blues, that particular song, sung by Bessie Smith there, an original recording back in 1924. Would you believe it? Now, lucky for us, all the crackling and the hissing and noise and so forth that were on the old CDs and the 78s is gone. The engineers were able to wipe that off. But you could certainly tell it was ancient. Very simple song, very straightforward, and Frankie's Blues by Bessie Smith. Just to remind you that this program is Ladies Sing Jazz and the Blues, and then Frankie's Blues. Right, what about A Lover Man? How about one of them? They're around too. Oh dear, I haven't got it lined up. That's terrible of me. Been too busy doing other things. So I'll just keep talking while I get the right CD for it. And let you know that you're on Radio Northern Beaches on 88.7 and 90.3 FM, streaming live around the world on our website, www.rmb.org.au. And you can listen to us on your smartphone with the TuneIn app, if you have one of those. And who doesn't these days? Okay, I've lined up the CD, and here we go with one of my favourite singers. It's Sarah Vaughan. Lover, oh, why don't you come back to me?

Yes, lover man, oh, where can you be? Sarah Vaughan, where was that singing there, asking that question? Lover man, where can you be? She recorded that in 1958. Must have been in New York City. The CD won't tell me, but it was before she moved to Los Angeles and recorded at Capitol Records, which was in the mid-60s. You're listening to Ladies Sing Jazz and the Blues, Wes Harder presenting the program on Radio Northern Beaches, 88.7 and 90.3 on the FM band. 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And if you have a smartphone, you can listen to us on the TuneIn app on your smartphone. Okay, another American songstress from the early 1960s in this case.

I Want to Be Loved. That was Dinah Washington there when she recorded that in New York City in 1962 with the full studio band there, as you can hear. But there was no clapping because it wasn't at Carnegie Hall. It was in the studio of Verve Records. And here's another American this time. Let's have a listen to Cleo Lane.

Yes, that's the wonderful Cleo Lane there. I'm going to sit right down and write myself a letter. I guess you've all had a chance and the time and the purpose now and again to sit right down and write yourself a letter, if it was an employment letter, or write one to your mum because she's far away, or to your girlfriend or something else, or to a long-lost friend, whatever it was. But it's always good to sit right down and write yourself a letter rather than those silly modern things like a telephone call or an email. You're listening to Radio Northern Beaches, Wes Harder presenting this program, Lady Sing Jazz and the Blues. One of our favourite singers now, you'll recognise straight away who she is. She got married to the guitar player in the band when she was with Benny Goodman, and then they got together and he said, get your career back started up, and they did. From 1947, oopsie-daisy, get the right track going. So here we are this time. We'll have it now. Peggy Lee.

Yes, with that echo in the background, it's been a good day. Hopefully it's going to be a good day for you too. It's been a good day for me. Why not? I can tell you that. Peggy Lee there, she wrote that with in collaboration with her husband, David Barbour. Not as in Barbour haircutting, but B-A-R-B-O-U-R, he spelt. And they were both together. He was the guitarist for Benny Goodman in his band in the 30s, and Peggy Lee was the vocalist for Benny Goodman, and then they decided to do it themselves. And that's what it was. A good day for recording your own music. Why not? Lady Sing Jazz and the Blues is the program. Wes Hart is presenting it on Radio Northern Beaches. I told you all that before. 88.7 and 90.3 FM, streaming live around the world on our website and on your smartphone with the TuneIn app. Okay, here's another lady. This time it's going up again another 20 years later in the 1960s. And you might even recognise the song. Right here. What happened there? Here we go. Try it now. The Joys of Life to Air Radio. Here we go.

What's that? There's not a man that can say that could take me away from my guy. Remember that? A great hit for Mary Wells back in 1964 when she recorded that, and it went straight to the top of the charts, more or less. I think it, and I hope you liked it too. Here's another one of my favourite American singers from the 1950s, late 50s, early 60s. You'll recognise her straight away. And she has a message with this particular song.

There, Connie Francis with that very bluesy melancholic. Is it melancholic? Yeah, let's say that melancholic song among my souvenirs. From 1959 when she recorded that, and I think it went to the top of the charts. It was a great hit for her. Now, the theme music, The Girl from Ipanema, you would have heard the theme music sometimes when it gets played on air to introduce the program for the various station announcements when they program ads for other people's programs. Astrid Gilberto's Mine for The Girl from Ipanema, which she's about to sing now, but not the Ipanema girl, a different song. It's called Mama Elu Kuaro and Chica Chica Boom Boom Chica.

Yes, while the music's playing, I just thought I'd let you know that you're listening to the singing voice of Astrid Gilberto, and this particular song is All I've Got, and it's in English. But before that, she was singing a medley of two other songs in Portuguese from Brazil, Meia Ua Kuauro and Chica Chica Boom Chic. So you're having a double dose of Astrid Gilberto there this afternoon on Ladies Sing Jazz and the Blues on Radio Northern Beaches, 88.7 and 90.3 FM. And we stream live around the world on our website, 3ws.rnb.org.au. And Astrid Gilberto's band is still playing that Latin rhythms of the Bossa Nova era. It's fading out now. Right, well, we'll get on straight away to the next song. Why not? Because I've already told you all about Astrid there. And rather than her sing another song, we'll go to a different one. This is a lady from Avalon. And at the Avalon tonight, there'll be Joy Yates who's going to be singing there with Dave McRae on keyboard, her husband. And I just thought I'd mention that while Danny Hankards is singing, because I met her at the Avalon Bolos, and she's a lovely lady from there. Night and Day, Ladies in Jazz and the Blues. Radio.

That was Hanny Dankarts there singing Night and Day, You Were the One, and the famous Cole Porter song. I met her at the Avalon Bowling Club, and she frequents it from time to time, and she mentioned that she sings, and I said, oh, right, I'll buy you a CD. But she gave me one, and that was it. And that's a track from it, Night and Day, Hanny Dankarts from Avalon. Speaking of Avalon Bowling Club, which I just did, tonight there'll be Joy Yates, who's going to be performing there, and she'll be there with her husband, the pianist David McRae. He'll be on keyboards, and there might be one or two other surprising people. And next week at the Bowlers, I'll have Edo Santoni, a very famous jazz vocalist. Okay, you're still listening to Radio Northern Beaches. What am I going to play? Night and Day, some other time. That's the Joy Yates one I just eliminated. So now we'll go to this one, track 8, and here we go. This is another lady. This time she lives at Mona Vale. She's a local girl and recorded this at the Gingers Club in Sydney some time ago. Lauren Dawes.

Yes, some well-deserved applause there at the Gingers Club back in 2024 when Lauren Dawes recorded that for a live audience there. And there was a lot of Australian artists on featuring, giving her a hand there. For example, Nick Jeffries on saxophone and vocals, and Sharon Stitt on the keyboards and vocals, and Jonathan Brown on the electric bass, and Andrew Petlevani on guitar and helping out with the vocals. Yes, Lauren Dawes, a Monafale girl, wonderful. And that was Take Me to the River, that particular song. I've forgotten who was the original singer of it, but it was from the 60s in the US, as most of them were. And she attributes that particular CD to an Eva Cassidy story recorded live at the Gingers Club in the city. You're listening to, or have been listening to, Ladies Sing Jazz and the Blues. We're going to have enough time for probably one more track, so I'll get on to the last track for the program. Ladies Sing Jazz and the Blues, Radio Northern Beaches, and here's Joy Yates.

You're on Radio Northern Beaches, and that's Joy Yates singing there. You've been listening to Ladies Sing Jazz and the Blues, Wes Harder presenting the program. Now we'll go through some station announcements and then come back with Big Band Swing Jazz.

You're listening to Big Band Swing Jazz. I hope you're in the mood for some of that. That's the program, In the Mood for Big Band Swing Jazz. That's the Glenn Miller band that you're listening to there. Let's have a listen to some other Miller tracks. You might remember that Choo Choo Train all the way to, is it Tennessee?

wonderful Glenn Miller there with the Chattanooga Choo Choo Train, Won't You Carry Me Home. And before that, of course, you heard the In the Mood track in its entirety, pretty much, from Glenn Miller from 1939. You're listening to Big Band Swing Jazz, was harder presenting the program on Radio Northern Beaches, 88.7 and 90.3 FM. 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And you can listen to us on your smartphone with the TuneIn app if you've got one of those. And almost everybody does. But not everybody listens to them. Except when you're talking to somebody and then you can, it's a phone call you don't want, you switch it off, which is exactly what I did just a minute ago. Right. This time it's the time and it's the turn of the Duke Ellington Band from 1938.

Yes, that was the Chelsea Bridge there. Duke Ellington's song. His band was playing there and Duke Ellington himself was on piano. And that was that particular track was called Black and Tan Fancy. Black and Tan Fantasy. Ellington wrote it, like I said. And then the second track was called, the one that you just finished hearing, was called Chelsea Bridge, also a Duke Ellington composition. You're listening to Big Band Swing Jazz. Wes Harter presenting the program on Radio Northern Beaches, 88.7 and 90.3 FM, streaming live around the world on our website, www.rmb.org.au. Here is the King of Swing himself, the King of Swing, Benny Goodman.

that last symbol there from the Benny Goodman Band there from 1939 when he recorded that track, which was called Make Believe. And the previous track to that was also Benny Goodman, called The Japanese Sandman, and he recorded that in 1935. Well, of course, that's before the Americans didn't like the Japanese very much, which happened in about December 1941. So in 1935, Benny Goodman recorded Japanese Sandman. Just have a quick look to see whether or not I thought Benny Goodman might have written the song as well, but it's attributed to an Egan Whiting, two people that recorded the music track there. And the other one was Make Believe. That was composed by Kern and Hammerstein II. Right, Make Believe. Not sure which musical that came from, if any. Maybe it didn't. Time to listen to some big band from the Count Basie band. They're a big swing band. Count Basie.

That was a couple of songs there from the Count Basie Big Band. The first one was called Tom Thumb, and the one that you just finished hearing was called Take Me Back, Baby. So that were the two from coupling there from Count Basie and his big band. You're listening to Big Band Swing Jazz. Wes Harter presenting the program on Radio Northern Beaches, 88.7 and 90.3 FM, streaming live around the world on our website, www.rnb.org.au, and on your smartphone with the TuneIn app. Here's a couple of tracks from Artie Shaw, and they go back to sometime 1949, I think they are, were recorded, yeah, in 1949.

0: Hi. Yeah, sort of alright. Did I leave it at your place, did I? Yeah, thank you. Oh, I didn't notice it this morning, but I did have a go on the guitar, but I wasn't looking at this thing. I didn't set up the music stand again yet. I'll do it tonight when I get home. Before I go to Avalon.
1: Did you go to the school today?
0: I went there, yes indeed.
1: You sure what I mean?
0: Big place. It's a basketball court.
1: Yeah,
0: and the paint all over the floor.
1: Yeah.
0: He told me they do two lots of seating with the aisle in the middle, facing the stage. Pardon? There's no seating there, but when they put the seats down,
1: it'll be cement floor, isn't it?
0: Oh, I didn't test it out, but yeah. I had a look backstage. They've got plenty of music stands and all sorts of extras like that. Yeah. They've got microphones. They got microphone stands there and a music stand. I'm still going to bring my own anyway.
1: Me too.
0: I just can't trust them.

couple of tracks there from the Count Basie Big Band. Wow, weren't they terrific? He really knows how to swing along that that Count Basie. But anyway, we're getting on to some a local artist now, Ian Cooper. He does a very good version of Brazil, but I'm not sure if I'm going to play that today. Let's try a different one, though. Let's try this one, Caravan. Now, that's going to be interesting. Which player did I put it in? I think it's this one. No, probably not. What about this one? That's it. Yep, here we go. Ian Cooper and his big band from 2002 when they recorded it, Caravan, the famous Ellington song.

That was the microphone, not microphone, that was the violin extraordinaire player Ian Cooper and his big band from 2002 when his big band recorded those particular songs. That was Don't Mean a Thing If It Ain't Got That Swing, Mr. Paganini, you might remember, and featured Ian Date there on something, one of the instruments, and of course Ian Cooper on violin. And the previous one to that was the very famous Ellington song of Caravan, also played with Ian Cooper on violin. He's a great jazz musician playing a violin, which is unusual in jazz. You're listening to Big Band Swing Jazz. Wes Harder presenting the program. Let's have a listen to one of the older bands from back in the 1930s. It's Teddy Wilson here with the song, and it's called It Don't Mean a Thing If It Ain't Got That Swing. On vibraphone, none other than Lionel Hampton.

That was the very fast band of Teddy Wilson there, recorded in, what was the date on it? There was a date on it, 1936, I think it was. And the famous vibraphone player was, we all know who he was. I'll think of who he was in just a minute also. And his band was playing there. You're listening to Big Band Swing Jazz. Right now we'll have an Australian band. It's Dan Barnett, recorded only in 2024, that's a couple of years ago. And it's a Duke Ellington track that's quite famous. You'll know it. It's called Cottontail. From 2024, Dan Barnett, Big Band.

Yes, yeah, some great applause there for Dan Barnett and his big band. Dan Barnett sometimes vocalises, sometimes plays his trombone, and certainly leads his band. And that was recorded in 2024, just a couple of years ago. Of course, the song was Cotton Tails, one of the famous Duke Ellington compositions, Cotton Tails. Okay. You're listening to Big Band Swing Jazz, another one or two songs coming up, and then we'll be finished with the program and you can listen to Jeff Williams when he presents Trad Jazz, Keeping the Legend Alive. This is Billy Burton playing. He's on either trumpet or cornet. Wrong track. That's not the track I wanted, so let's skip straight to the track that I wanted. Skip straight to the track that I wanted. Hopefully this will be the one.

That's Dan Barnett again, and I've played the wrong CD, not knowing that that was going to happen. So we'll play this one, which is the one I wanted.

Wow, that's definitely some serious clapping there for Billy Burton and his orchestra when he was playing and recording that in the 1970s. Billy Burton playing his version of Little Brown Jug. You're listening to, and he'll be playing tonight at the Avalon Bowling Club when they're having Joy Yates play as a vocalist. Her husband, Dave McRae, will be on keyboard or piano, and they may have a guest with them as well. Possibly next week at the Bolognese, Edo Santoni will be there. You're listening to Big Band Swing Jazz. Was harder presenting the program, and just like I said, Billy Burton was on in that last particular track with Little Brown Jug, his version of it. This is going to be a track number. What is it? Track number 9 by 9. Anyway, I've got it. Hopefully it'll be the right track. So here we go. It's a bit of a guess up to see which particular track it is. It's from the Swing for the Swing City Big Band.

Just a reminder while I get the chance, just to remind you that Joy Yates will be at Avalon Bowling Club tonight, and her husband Dave McRae on keyboard will present with them, and they may have a guest appearance of some sort of body. You've been listening to Big Band Swing Jazz, was artist presenting the program. I hope you've enjoyed listening to it as much as I have presenting it, despite the fact there's a few faults, but never mind, that's what happens when you're having fun and also on live radio. Coming up to the end of the program, but very soon, I'll say thanks very much for listening. Bye-bye for now.

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that play trad jazz, traditional jazz, indeed, traditional. That's the old-time jazz, and it comes from Dixieland music. That's what it's all about today. So most of the songs are like that this afternoon that I've got lined up as I try to keep the legend of trad jazz alive. You don't see much of it around. That was Noel Balfour doing the honours there to start the program, with Billie Holiday singing about her hearing music, because this is certainly very appealing music, and I hope you like it as much as I do. So get on with it, Jeff. Stop talking. I will. Here's the Sunburst Rag. We've had a bit of a sunburst lately, haven't we? So here we go.

Oh, wasn't that nice? Yes. That was, I don't know where it is, Cater Street. Cater Street Rag, probably in New Orleans. Not quite sure about that, though. But anyway, that was Cater Street Rag. Two rags to start the program off today. And that was Keith Nichols and the Blue Devils. Cater Street Rag followed the Sunburst Rag. Keith Nichols played the Cater Street, and a Natural Gas Dixieland Jazz Band played the Sunburst Rag. It's all that jazz on Radio Northern Beaches. So some people say with this old Dixieland-type music, we're up to no good. Well, the Fireworks Jazz Band reckons we are too, because this is the name of the song. We're up to no good.

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The ship got wrecked a while on a Fiji Isle. He led a savage life, but he hunted with a knife. I'm here to tell you that you don't break my wife. I've got a bimbo down on the bamboo rock. She's waiting there for me beneath that bamboo tree. Believe me, she's got the other bimbo.

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Have you got a little bimbo? I had a little bimbo, but he's not little anymore. So that was Frank Johnson and his jazz band, My Little Bimbo. And the one before that was Up to No Good, and that was the Fireworks Jazz Band. I thought they were good. They didn't seem to think so, but anyway, there you are. This is All That Jazz with Jeff Williams on Radio Northern Beaches as I tried to keep the legend of trad jazz alive. 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So if you look us up on that frequency on your computer or iPad, then you'll get us with no trouble at all anywhere in the world. 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It's a community radio station. We're all volunteers here. And if you would like to become a radio announcer here, all you have to do is to come along to one of our workshops and learn how to manipulate the things that we use. So there you are, there's a possibility. I won't tell you when it is because I don't know. That's coming up shortly, another radio workshop. So if you've got an activity or a business that you want people to know about, why don't you give us a call or come along? Give the radio a call. The inquiry number is 94534903. I'll say it again, 94534903. Yes, I'm stumbling along there. That's the name of this song. Purposely stumbling, I was there. So he says. This is Bob Crosby and the Bobcats. Stumbling.

Yes, that's interesting. That was Trajazz played a la tango. That was Bonzo's Tango, played by Spats Langham and his hot combo. Spats plays did the vocals. He does vocals. He played the lead guitar, he played the banjo and the ukulele. He played the lot. And it was Bonzo's Tango. And the one before that was Stumbling, played by Bob Crosby and the Bobcats. Oh, look what time it is. Time for this.

Absolutely correct. One and one makes two. And so we're going to play two up here now. Not the game of chance, but I'm going to play the same song by two bands. You can play that in trad jazz, which indicates that jazz is really about improvisation and making differences and so on. Listen to the same piece of music, the same song here, played by these two bands, and look at the difference. It's the 1919 March, so it's a march to begin with, but it's still played in trad jazz by these two bands, starting with the very famous trumpeter from Australia, Len Barnard. Take it away, Len.

Well, wasn't that wonderful? I hope you enjoyed that as much as I did, because I thought that was terrific. The 1919 march played by those two groups, that was the Farmers Market Band, which was made up of only a few people. Eric Gibbons played the trombone there. Wasn't that terrific solo on the trombone? And also playing the bass was Guy Thompson. There was a banjo in there somewhere, either a tenor banjo or a plectrum banjo. I'm not sure which one it was, but I think it was Paul Baker playing the plectrum banjo, and that was all there was. That's in the Farmers Market band that plays in Newcastle at the showground. And next time I'm up there, I'm going to go and see them. But anyway, the one before that was Len Barnard leading his band, and they played that in North Sydney Leagues Club on the evening of the 31st of July 1998. It was before an audience in Club Hall. Anyway, so that was at North Sydney, and I think I might have been there, I'm not sure. I did go to North Sydney Leagues Club a few times and to listen to the jazz, and I think I heard that actual recording being made. So there you are. The 1919 march, look at the difference. That's why we have two up. And so now it's time for this. Well, that's a classic. That's a classic of opera. Pagliacci, to be precise, but we're not going to play any opera today, but we are going to play some classics of trad jazz. Now, this one's going straight through. It's called the Fascination Medley. See if you can pick the names of the songs as Pete Fountain, on his clarinet, plays these classics. See if you can name them as they come along. Take it away, Peter.

Yeah, well-deserved applause. That was Pete Fountain. Did you get all of those? He was fascinated with fascination, wasn't he? It got quite a few trips down and connected all the others. So starting from the beginning, fascination, of course, and then Basin Street Blues was in there. Another blues, the Tin Roof Blues was next, and then he finished with a bit of Way Down Yonder in New Orleans on his clarinet, Pete Fountain, in Classics Today. So we've got a bunch of beauties there. I hope you enjoyed them too. All right, moving right along. This is one of my favourite pieces, especially with Graham Bell playing them. He plays the piano with this. Ready? All attention. Quick march.

0: Live!
1: Yes, and if you thought that was Louis Armstrong, you were wrong. No, it wasn't. That was Ray Price and his Port Jackson Jazz Band, straight off the Manly Ferry. And the singer was Dick Hughes, who was always associated with Ray Price. And Ray Price is always associated with the Manly Ferry, Port Jackson Jazz Band, because the ferries were called the Port Jackson Steamship Company at that stage, when the old Baron Joey and South Stone were floating around Sydney Harbour. Mac the Knife there, and the one before that, I hope you marched along around the dining room there with High Society and Graham Bell on the piano playing, taking the lead there. But gee, there was some good music in that one. So there's a couple of beauties for you today. But right now, this is rather unusual. You haven't heard, this is trad jazz, but played by this lady who is very, very talented. She can play just about any instrument. Her name's Gunhild Carling, and she's playing here with Scott Bradley's Postmodern Jukebox. And I wonder if you can guess, you don't have to guess, you can work it out easily. She's playing this piece as trad jazz. Listen to this.

What a great group ABBA was. What a pity they broke up, because they were tremendous. And that was Dancing Queen, of course, that ABBA made famous. And Gunhild Carling, as I said, she played just about every instrument. She was playing all the instruments you heard there. She was playing with Scott Bradley's postmodern jukebox jazz band to pretty well finish off the program today. A lot of people have said to me, listening to the program, both my listeners have said, why don't you play that last song all through? Because I just use it sometimes to finish off. And it's a pretty good piece, played lovely trad jazz. So I'm going to play the whole lot, I think, with a bit of luck. Till we meet again, and this is the Brunies Brothers, an Australian group, playing that. So enjoy, and I'll see you next week, straight after Wes Harder's Big Band Sound. See you next Wednesday. Bye for now.

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1: 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At 6.30, Joe Gigliotti's in to bring us Musica Italiana. At 8pm, Michael Matthews and Miss Maiden join us for The Clash. And then at 9 o'clock, Community Voices with Michael Lester, followed by Blues Unlimited at 9.30, also with Michael Lester. On Thursday morning on Radio Northern Beaches, we start off with Julian Brown and the Brown Note at 7am. That's followed by Classical Music with David Stewart Hunter at 9am. At 10 o'clock, Crescent Swells with David Bell and their Musical Chairs chat show with Ellie Seymour. And then at midday, The Golden Years with Craig Brown. 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
2: 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Our program's Community Voices, and I'm Michael Lester. We're going to be talking today about stories of trauma and traumatic work. I'll open, if I may, with a quote from the book that we're going to be discussing today. The quote is, "There is nothing ennobling about PTSD. It does not enhance you. The world and its possibilities narrow cruelly to perceived threats. You're more irritable, more sensitive, more caustic, and more self-concerned. You can become less generous, less warm, less resilient. You may become dimly aware of a slow frosting of your soul, a transformation into a colder, pricklier, and frailer person than you'd like to be." Our guest today wrote those very moving words and a very moving set of stories, particularly focused on the stories of three emergency workers, first responders, a paramedic, a police officer, and a firefighter. And the book is called Sirens, Inside the Shadow World of First Responders, published by Black Ink 2026. And I'm delighted to welcome to our program the author, Martin Mackenzie Murray. Martin is a long-time professional journalist, listed for Walkley Finalist Awards, awarded for books he's written. He's the associate editor of the Saturday Paper. He's staff writer at The Monthly. And as I say, this is his third book, I believe, Sirens. So thanks very much for joining us on Radio Northern Beaches, Martin.
3: You're welcome, Michael.
2: Martin, at many levels, these traumatic stories that you tell from these very brave and very open, it must be said, candid people whose stories you tell, Peter the paramedic, Brett the police officer, and Tara the firefighter. But this story that you tell is very much tied up with your own personal story of trauma, and I guess begs the question of what's prompted you to try to write as a professional journalist about stories of deep trauma.
3: I've said several times that I often fear this question because it's an incredibly prosaic response, which is that I was asked to. So there's no sort of sexy or revelatory origin story for this book. An editor approached me who had edited my first book, which is about a suburban murder in Perth, where I'm from originally. And that book evolved to become, I think, at its heart, a story about the grief of the victim's parents. And they, like the subjects of this new book, were exceptionally articulate about something that is typically ineffable, which is a bottomless grief, the loss of their teenage daughter. And sufficient time had passed from their trauma, from the loss of their daughter, that they were certainly not healed, probably will never be. But enough time had passed and enough trust established between us that they could sort of sketch the history of their trauma, their grief, its various forms and faces. Anyway, an editor thought I might return to sort of similar ground in telling these three very intimate profiles of first responders. You sort of intimated at my own personal experience. My diagnosis of PTSD happened in the middle of writing this book, and not because of the writing of it, I might hasten to add. But the writing of the book did have some influence in my seeking help, and that's the very basic fact that my denial couldn't survive writing a book on PTSD. So I could no longer ignore my own symptoms, the very symptoms that I was writing a book about. So in one way, it sort of prompted me to seek my own help. So there was a sort of braiding, I guess, of author and subject, but it was sort of accidental in a way.
2: Well, prosaic or accidental, as your answers may be, it's a very moving story that you tell about yourself that reaches back to your childhood, where presumably you're sharing very candidly the origins of your own traumas, which by your own telling too, I think, and conclusions, stories and the past is always present, that even if you can have treatment and whatever, you're always going to have to live with it. It must have been a very difficult thing. And why did you feel it was important in this book of other people's stories to share such an intimate story about your own experience?
3: As a matter of
2: questions of your own traumas, which by your own telling too, I think, and conclusions, stories and the past is always present, that even if you can have treatment and whatever, you're always going to have to live with it. It must have been a very difficult thing. And why did you feel it was important in this book of other people's stories to share such an intimate story about your own experience?
3: As a matter of craft and taste,

0: intrude gratuitously upon others' stories, but I reserve the right as an artist to incorporate my own experience if intuitively it felt right, if it complemented the others' stories. In the end, I didn't think it necessary, and so I conscript myself only in the introduction. That said, we're talking about PTSD, trauma, the concert of current experiences, and the concert with its past. These three intimate profiles, as you know, it's not just a telling of their professional careers. There is much, much detail of their childhoods. And so these things, their experiences are very different to mine, and yet we suffered in similar ways. And so I thought, at least in the introduction, I would give the reader a sense that there wasn't that much detachment from the things that I was describing. In the end, it's sort of, you know, my experience was sort of quarantined, I guess, in the introduction. But I think, you know, as I write in that introduction, I hoped that without artifice, without contrivance, that the three stories of these three individuals might come to accidentally, you know, without my contrivance, chime or resonate with each other. And I think that was true. And I think in describing some of my experiences, there is some resonance also with the three people that I write about.
1: Martin, the subtitle of your book, the book Sirens, subtitle Inside the Shadow World of First Responders, you basically said, I think, that this isn't a story about the careers and day-to-day lives necessarily of each of these responders and the things they face up to. It's an inside story. It's focusing on what you call the internal drama, not the external drama, perhaps, and the psychological processes at work, both in, you know, and maybe trying to understand how they get into this work, but also its impacts on them psychologically as people. What did you find in these stories, and what are the stories about the motivations behind the psychology that you found in these stories about people rushing in, as you say, into the arms of danger and risk, a great potential cost to themselves? What motivates people to do this sort of thing?
0: Well, I can speak with some authority about these three individuals. I don't want to generalize too much, although some generalizations might apply. But on the matter of motivation, I mean, there are several things that can be said here. One is the desire to impose order, the desire to impose or encourage stability upon and within a world that these people have experienced as often violently unstable. So that sort of craving or desire to correct an unstable world was quite a burning motivation, I think, for these three. Brett, the police officer, the former Victorian police officer, had a childhood of Dickensian squalor, was forsaken by those who should have loved and cared for him and his brother, his younger brother. And after a life of vagrancy at a very, very tender age, him and his brother wound up in an orphanage, a particularly wicked one, filled with predatory priests. And I bring this up, Michael, because it sort of, I think, goes to the question of motivation in Brett's case, and also a particular, very conspicuous fork in the path of the lives of Brett and Adam, his brother. And that is, his time in the orphanage for Brett inculcated or encouraged a deep faith in authority. As wicked as that orphanage was, it was one of the most, or until that point in his life, was the most stable environment that he had ever experienced. And that faith in authority and his desire to become a part of it. He joined the military before he joined the police force. It was a really principal thing in his self-conception. His brother went the other way. His brother, quite understandably, developed a lifelong fear, disgust, repulsion, suspicion of authority. And so come the breakout of COVID, for instance, he was virulently opposed to mandatory vaccinations, for instance, here in Victoria. Very different responses to the same experience, and it centering upon, in Brett's case, a quite profound embrace of authority, and in Adam's case, a lifelong rejection of it. And I might add that all three, and I think this is true of most first responders, very civically minded. There is a sense that their work, their vocation, should achieve observable

0: and practical community benefit. And these are people for whom work is kind of central to their very own identity and pride, I might add.
1: In terms of those psychological insights into what draws them to this sort of very dangerous work, as you've said, I think another point there in common with the three, you think, is an early uneasy sense of inadequacy that was corrected by their assumption of public service and great risk. In terms, though, of the impact, which you do explore too, the psychological impact on them themselves individually, and the way it changes them, and maybe not only their view of themselves, but maybe their view of society, what do these stories tell you about that impact internally on them?
0: It varies. One thing I keep coming back to, I find it quite haunting, and I think it's an aspect of this work that we don't think about as lay people or those of us in the public. And it's that typically that civic mindedness, that desire to serve, that becomes this sort of, you know, bright idealistic engine of motivation. But to encounter what they encounter, to encounter depravity and grotesqueness, chaos and violence, you can't be in sort of soulful communion with that all of the time. So you might break, or you might fortify yourself by becoming numb, by turning down your compassion, and by experiencing quite often, particularly if you're a police officer, experiencing the worst of humanity, experiencing and witnessing the very extremes of our depravity, might be to encourage misanthropy. So my point here is that to fortify yourself is to become numb and is to estrange your very own former self, right? There's a certain self-alienation in that numbness. In order to keep doing the work, you have to become a different person. And I find that really haunting, that the earnest, idealistic person that starts the job has to become quite different from that very person and the motivations for getting into it. I might add that that's not a guarantee going into these jobs, self-alienation, numbness, dialing down compassion. It's certainly not guaranteed. But it was something that I encountered in these stories, this sort of wrestling with what the right level of compassion was versus a certain kind of self-protective numbness.
1: Here on Community Voices Radio Northern Beaches, Martin Mackenzie Murray, author of the book we're discussing, Sirens, Inside the Shadow World of First Responders. So inside is the inner psychological dimensions we've been discussing, why they might do it psychologically, what impacts it might have on them and their identity. But this concept of the shadow world that you talk about, you say that they operate in a shadow world. And what are you conveying by this from their stories? What is this shadow world and what function is it serving?
0: Well, there's people that, you know, you and I don't want to encounter these people professionally because it means something terrible has happened. It means something has badly gone wrong. And the scope and scale of the roles of first responders, it doesn't flatter us or isn't pleasant to really contemplate. So they operate largely in a shadow world in that they're doing vital things that we don't want to think about. And that can also, it's not just to encounter the grotesque or the obscene or the macabre. Also, it's to encounter the surreal. I tell a story at the very end of the book about, this was shared with me. It doesn't come from one of the three principal subjects of my book, but came from a senior police officer I once worked with some years ago. When he was a young constable, he got a call, him and his partner, to attend a suburban drowning. And they rocked up at this house, and they could hear music. There was a middle-aged birthday party occurring. Now, they were going to a suburban drowning, so it was deeply strange and incongruous to hear a party still going on. They knock on the door, and the drowning victim's wife answers the door And she looks shocked, surprised, and then embarrassed, because she assumes that the police have arrived because of a noise complaint. You see how strange this is? So the police ask if they could come in, and it dawns on them that she doesn't know, that there are several people out the back beside the body, and they haven't relayed this. They've called emergency services, but everyone inside the house, including the victim's wife, have no idea. And it's the police job to kind of shatter this. Now, that's the shadow world. The shadow world is police officers in sex crime divisions poring over tens of thousands of obscene images of abused children and comparing them for evidence of determining distinctive features in this imagery, this obscene imagery. It is their job to go through and forensically determine if that bed sheet or that curtain has some distinctive feature that might occur in another photo. This is the shadow world. In order to pursue pedophiles, sex predators, it is to pore over forensically obscene imagery. That's the shadow world.
1: In other words, these emergency workers, frontline workers, first responders in many domains, some of which you've mentioned, and it's interesting that you mentioned child sex crimes because police who get engaged in that because you don't actually address that explicitly with a set of stories. But the main point here that I take, I guess, is that there's not only this inner psychological impact of the work these people do, but there is a larger social context and a social role that's being played here where basically, I think some would say this world of blood, violence and villainy can almost be regarded and is often as a source of entertainment rather than a full confrontation by society and the public. And you've got this wonderful concept that somehow society outsources the confronting and reality of this world to these frontline workers.
0: Yeah, we do. And so that, you know, very peculiar story about the suburban drowning, that was a very strange and explicit example of these people outsourcing their responsibility, not to save the man, but simply to humanely notify the wife. Like it's a very explicit, very extreme and very surreal example of that outsourcing of responsibility. And this is what we do. This is, you know, these people are there all of the time. And experiences we may never have, or if we're lucky, once or twice in our lives, this is daily or at least weekly incidents for first responders. The resuscitation of children, the attendance of SIDS deaths, graphic traffic accidents, these are things that are occurring daily. And if we're lucky, we don't have to think about it.
1: Yeah, well, you invoke the concept very tellingly, I think, of the idea of silence here around these issues. The silence, perhaps, too, the personal silence and repressed silence and damage for the individual workers, but also, perhaps, this idea of the shadow world, the idea that there's a sort of social silence about these disturbing things, which we, as you say, outsource. You've got a wonderful front epigraph in the front of your book from George Eliot's Middlemarch. If we had a keen vision and feeling of all ordinary human life, it would be like hearing the grass grow and the squirrel's heartbeat, and we should die of that roar which lies on the other side of silence. So silence is an important thing, isn't it, in the stories that you're telling here, both for the individual and social silence?
0: Yeah, and I think, I mean, when you read that Eliot quote that I used, you know, it reminds me of what we were discussing just before about kind of sometimes the necessity of fortifying yourself by numbing yourself. And, you know, George Eliot there is writing about that great roar. If we were to be in permanent soulful communion with the world's sorrow, we might die of the roar. And so it kind of behooves us to not be in permanent soulful communion with the world's sorrow. But the danger becomes when first responders might cut themselves off too much from that sorrow and cut themselves off too much from that initial idealistic, tender, civic-minded person that they were. Then, of course, there's the public's respect. and awareness or understanding of their work. But yeah, I was thinking, you know, just as you're reading that quote, I thought again of like, sometimes these folks have to turn the volume down on that roar.
1: Well, Martin, such a, as I say, both deeply moving stories that you tell in this book of the three responders and your own stories, but such a fascinating broader issues that it gives rise to. For example, the question of response to these silences and any question of treatment or therapy, I think you again tell at the back end of the book a vivid story about past attitudes towards handling trauma and PTSD, which wasn't even called that in those days, but just get on with things. People remain silent. They wouldn't talk about it. And then when you talk about your own treatment and therapy, you talk about surrendering of my own silence. What is our approach to this treatment, and what are the stories of the three responders in respect of their access or utility of treatment?
0: Yeah. Well, in my case, I was reluctant to even accept that I had a problem. And I think that's pretty common, that reluctance manifesting as obtuseness or like denial. In the case of responders, I think this is a crucial point, is professionally, culturally, the psychological services that are offered, psychological vetting and triaging, is infinitely better than it was, say, even 20 years ago. That said, if you are a person, as these three people in my book, Peter, Brett, and Tara, were, if your work is so central to your self-conception, it's so essential to your ego and your sense of pride and purpose in this world, you are obviously reluctant to relinquish that. Now, if you declare your need for help, if you declare your need for psychological treatment, you may think that you are then at risk of losing your job. And so we can speak about culture and psychological services, but ultimately it's for the individual to put their hand up and declare their need for help. And one hurdle to that could be, quite understandably, their fear of losing their job and thus losing a kind of central pillar of their very self-conception. So that's a difficult hurdle, and it's, you know, it's something I think about a lot, but I think about fruitlessly. You know, I'm not sure what else to add to that, but it's a considerable, I think often when we talk about this, if we wish to speak and think sympathetically of first responders, we talk about culture, great and fine, but it's also an individual responsibility, and the importance of the job and the fear of losing it is the first kind of hurdle, I think.
1: Yeah, although I think this is your own personal reflection. I'm not sure to what extent I read it as a reflection on the experience of the three people whose stories you tell about treatment, where you talk about whether you're helped by this and the improvement. And you say, but the improvement's not linear and it can be hard to judge. And you say, ultimately, you're not even convinced that the improvement might be for the long term or temporary. But you seem to reflect the past is always present.
0: Yeah, well, I'm writing there about my own experience. The thing with psychological treatment and psychological injury is that it's not, progress or healing isn't linear. It's not a broken arm, which is easily and observably measurable. And short of any complications, the healing of that bone will occur in a pretty predictable time frame, right? That's not true of psychological injury. And so the bit that you quoted then, I was reflecting upon my own improvements, and they've been considerable. When I finally belatedly sought help, were you to graph my own kind of, I don't know, improvement, if that's the word, it would generally describe, a happy, healthy ascent. But if you looked at it more closely, there are ups and downs, unlike the broken bone, for instance. None of that is reason to not seek help, of course, but it is, I don't know, the idea of kind of contemplating or describing improvement is much more complicated than it would be discussing a physical injury.
1: Yeah, here on Community Voices Radio, Northern Beaches, Martin McKenzie Murray, author of Sirens, Inside the Shadow World of First Responders. So at the social level, as we've said, some of your metaphors are quite catchy and insightful, I think, when you talk about the shadow world from a social point of view, that it's sufficiently cleaned that we only ever know the periphery. In other words, society doesn't experience the reality in that way. And in part, it could be through these outsourced, I might even say, frontline responders who are cleaners, in a sense, who clean up that mess behind us, but pay a price for themselves. You have a quote at the end when you look at the three stories, I think, that they run into danger compulsively to serve others. And then you say, but also themselves. And then you say, and this is a great take, isn't it, on Hemingway, whom you also discuss, and it worked until it didn't.
0: Yeah, I was thinking quite a bit about Hemingway, who was sort of one of my first literary loves. I haven't quite disavowed Hemingway these days, but I read much less of him. But I thought about his time as a young paramedic in the First World War, and there was a great book about Hemingway that I read many, many years ago about his psychological injuries, and also Hemingway's reluctance to accept that much of his work might have been inspired by them and be kind of sublimations of his own trauma.
1: Ultimately, about why people will rush into these dangers so compulsively, and you seem to be suggesting that it's as much about themselves as to serve society.
0: Yeah, the two are inseparable, right? So one can be civic-minded and genuinely care for others, genuinely want to serve, whilst at the same time, that being individually important, it's sustaining the ego. And I think in these three cases, and this is not to undermine their achievements and their contribution, but I think in many ways, their work was a certain antidote to the poisons that were introduced to their ego as children. The instability of the world, the kind of them being forsaken by people that should have loved them, it damaged their self-esteem. And I think this work was a way of correcting that. So in a very purposeful and civic-minded job, one can genuinely, you know, have those virtues, those civic virtues, and at the same time, in pursuing or demonstrating them, kind of be nurturing one's own kind of individual ego as well. The two are inseparable. And I think in the case of these people, certainly their work was in part a way of telling themselves that they were good enough, that they were better than others thought they were.
1: You dedicate the book for those who rush in. There is a tendency, isn't there, in our society, certainly in the media and portrayals, to portray these first responders as heroes, to use that word, these emergency workers, first responders in very high-risk situations. Whether they see themselves as heroes or not, I suppose, is a question. But you yourself having...
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6: Welcome to the Grit Diaries, from Grit to Grace with Mon and Maz, the show where we dive deeply into the stories of resilience, of courage, and the journey from struggle to triumph. My name is Maz, and each week we sit down with extraordinary people who have faced life's toughest challenges, and really only to emerge stronger and wiser. From personal setbacks to profound comebacks, these are the stories that remind us all of the power within. Whether you're looking for a spark of hope, a dose of motivation, or a reminder that you're not alone, you've come to the right place. This is The Grit Diaries, from grit to grace. Let's get inspired.
5: Hello, you've reached Grit Diaries, Mon and Maz show from Radio Northern Beaches 88.7 and 90.3. We are really chuffed today because we've got someone very special, Melanie Hogan, to talk to us. She's a filmmaker, a homegrown filmmaker from Avalon, and she's got some beautiful stories. And honestly, the history of the films that she's made are just absolutely stunning. So I'm really looking forward to talking to you, Mel. Welcome, Mel.
7: Oh, thanks for having
5: me. Yeah, lovely to have you here. And welcome, Maz, my co-producer. How are you?
6: I'm great, Mon. Yeah. Great to be back in the hot seats again.
5: Yeah, thank you. Well, welcome. Mel, I'd really like to hear a little bit about your story, mm-hmm. a little bit about where you've come from and how you got to filmmaking. That's what everybody will want to hear. So tell us a bit about that.
7: So I was a kid in Avalon, definitely one of those kids running around on the rocks at North Avalon and up and down those sand dunes when we were allowed.
6: The best life.
7: It was the best life. Went to university and studied economics right up to honours year. So definitely was it was a challenge because I was always a creative kid. I was a ballerina and a painter but still had this kind of strong other side of my brain that liked the maths.
5: You had a good balance of left and right.
7: Which was kind of good, but kind of a bit challenging because I didn't know where I wanted to go.
5: Yeah.
7: So when I finished uni, I went off and studied, economics and finance. And I do remember my English teacher coming to me when she heard I was going to study that, and she was crying. She's like, "What are you doing? You should be doing English," because it was my favourite subject at school. And I'm like, "I don't know. I'm just going to do it." I think it was at that era where women were, if you did quite well at school, you're either going to be a doctor or a lawyer, or for some reason I thought, I'll just do finance because then that's where there aren't many women in finance, so I better go and see what's going on there.
5: And where did you do your degree at?
7: The University of New South Wales.
5: Yeah, right. Yeah. I did economics first year, but I struggled with the microeconomics. I didn't mind the macro, but the micro, oh my goodness.
7: I was struggling the whole way through. I mean, Mum was like, "You've just got to finish it. You can go and be creative, but just get that under your belt." And I'm like, all right.
5: Yeah.
7: But I was really, I took a subject called, I remember, an alternative approach to economics, which actually was a really life-changing subject. But I was often restless because there were so many assumptions sitting in those economic models that I would question straight up, like, you'll maximise your utility or your happiness if you maximise your consumption.
5: And yes, I just feel like, your output.
7: Or the economy is, forever growing. And I'm like, that's just not sustainable if we're going to have that mindset.
5: Yeah.
7: So I was always restless.
6: So I wonder then, in looking back, and not to dig too deep down this line, but when you look at the pieces, looking back, do you find that somehow has slotted into what you've gone on to do and it's actually been of use, or maybe helped you sort of get some clarity around the things that you're interested in?
7: Yeah, 100%. I think that questioning of what we're conditioned with definitely set me up to go and wander into the desert and then start learning from our, Aboriginal brothers and sisters, for sure.
5: Yeah. So your gut was like, this is not quite right. Real restlessness and I can understand that. I jumped into psychology instead because it wasn't for me either. I was like, this is not for me. But you did go into Macquarie Bank, didn't you?
7: Yeah, I did. I went into corporate finance. So I was like the total extreme, floating companies and, watching people become, millionaires as they're selling their,
5: Oh, yes. We all know about Macquarie employees, don't we? And the golden handcuffs that happen. Yeah.
7: That's right. And then I just remember also sitting in those offices and so far removed from nature. Like, it really would be like, wow, it's like not, the sunlight's not coming through, it's artificial. And I'd often take, I was quite naughty, I'd often take the things I needed to research and learn and I'd just go sit in the outside. Park outside and, you know, sitting in my suits and I was just like, what am I, or I'd be writing poems where I could in like Excel spreadsheets whilst I'd do my research and I'd be like, oh, I just need something creative to do.
8: That
7: and
8: creative was always pushing up.
9: How long were you in the finance industry?
7: I did my summers, some summers at Macquarie. I did not last long. I think 1 year in corporate finance because we had the tech wreck at the time. So that's when there was that internet bubble. So it kind of all, you know, paused basically. And so we're all sitting there a bit like, well, we're not floating companies at the moment.
8: Wow.
7: So then I kind of took that opportunity to ask my boss, do you think I could go study film in New York maybe for 4 weeks? And it was like he had two heads and he's like, what are you talking about? I'm like, well, you know, I just think nothing's happening. I'll just take my 4 weeks off now if that's okay. Luckily, he said yes. I don't know what. I hadn't even been there a year, so bless his socks, he let me go.
5: Wow. So we're listening to Melanie Hogan, filmmaker, local filmmaker of Avalon, and tell us a bit about your films. You've made so many, and I'm just homage to the beautiful enlightenment and education. Particularly, I saw your Kenyini film and it just blew me away because you've been able to get hold of really old, so many beautiful photos that we never got exposed to the true history of our First Nations. Well, I didn't anyway at school. And so tell us a bit about your films here. You've got Kenyini. Tell us about Nuntunin and Yaralara Tristan, Stolen Generations Testimonies. Talk to us about these films because it's just amazing what you've done.
7: Thanks. That's pretty sweet. Kenyini definitely was the pinnacle, I reckon. It was my first with Uncle Bob Randall, who was an Anangu man living beside Uluru at the time. That film came from me becoming acutely aware that I had no Aboriginal friends. Mm. And I'd travelled through my university kind of grants and things. I'd been to Nepal and I'd been, you know, studying over there and spending time with local people. And then coming home to Australia, just why was I not taking that same openness and learning from other cultures here? And I'm like, I have no Aboriginal friends. It's too strange.
5: That's so true. Yeah. All these Australians, we all go off to Indonesia and Bali and Thailand and Vietnam, but that curiosity is not.
7: I think it's because
5: it's getting better.
7: The older I'm getting now, I think what's happened is propaganda. I think in the early part of the Australian history, they would have had to have used propaganda to turn people away from Aboriginal people because how can you justify it? There was an agenda.
5: Mm.
7: So when you don't have an agenda, you come in with friendship because no one's trying to gain anyone from anything. You're not trying to take or exploit or extract. You're just trying to go, who are you and who am I and what can I learn and what can I teach or whatever. Mm. But if you have an agenda, you've got to use a tool to justify it. So I think it's the propaganda and I think that's how it started. And so I kind of – I'm a little bit rebellious and I'm not really a big fan of propaganda and I ignore a lot of propaganda.
5: Mm.
7: And I think that's what happened. I was like, I just don't think we've been told the right story.
5: Mm.
7: And I just followed my heart. And then I found this one book in the library, in the Mitchell Library, and it was called Song Man. It was written by Uncle Bob Randall from Uluru. He was a member of the Stolen Generations. And in that, one of the early chapters of the book, he talked about Kenyini. And Kenyini is this principle of wholeness and caring for everything that is around you, including yourself. So being caring and being responsible for life, that's actually what it means.
5: Mm.
7: And it's when I read it, I was just like, I kind of felt intuitively, I knew there was wisdom. I knew it. You know, there's so many Aussies running up to, you know, India and there's wisdom there and into, you know, into Buddhist circles and there's wisdom there. But I was just like, no, it's also here.
5: Yeah.
7: And it's actually
5: the
7: oldest living culture.
5: And culture.
7: And it's how here. Lucky are we that, I mean, we literally only arrived a second ago.
5: Minutes.
7: Our Western culture. There's so much to learn. So I wrote a letter to the publisher, actually, back then, and I wrote a kind of a heartfelt letter to Uncle Bob, and I'm like, I don't, you know, I haven't got many friends. You know, I hadn't at that stage. I think I met one Aboriginal person by that stage. I had made a little more of an effort. And I was like, could I possibly come and spend time with you? And he called me on the phone maybe 3 days after I sent the letter. He's like, come up. And I was like, I'm coming, definitely. I had no kids then. I'm like, I'm on the plane, I've gone. And I went straight up to Uluru. I must have been 22 or something at the time. And he came and picked me up from the youth hostel, and he was so warm. And he's like, you're not staying in this youth hostel. Come and stay with our family over in Mutajulu, which was the community next to Uluru. And I was like, oh, I'd love to. So, you know, in with my backpack. And I just remember feeling so ignorant because there was Pitjantjatjara language being spoken. I couldn't speak one word. And I was a real lover of languages when I was in high school.
10: Yeah.
7: So I was like, how do I not know any Aboriginal language? And the poverty was stark, and you know, Uncle Bob patiently let me ask millions of questions, because then with him and I kind of chatting for, I think it must have been 3 weeks at that time, I was starting to see that a lot of the poverty and the sadness was, there was just symptomatic of Kanyini being broken.
10: Yes.
7: And so I said to Uncle Bob, do you reckon we, you know, it kind of was an organic way of coming to be, this film. And in the end, we wanted to tell the story of Australia through a breaking down of this philosophy of connectedness.
10: Yeah.
7: And that Kanyini philosophy is actually, it resonates with non-Aboriginal people when you sit down and think about it feel it.
10: Yeah, I love it. Say it again, the Kanyini philosophy.
7: It's like being caring and responsible for life.
10: Mm.
7: And that means being your responsible own. For family,
10: yes.
7: Which is bigger than just your biological family. It's the animals, it's the plants, because Indigenous
10: yes.
7: worldview is family is all that is alive.
10: Yes.
7: Like, so
10: yes.
7: beautiful.
10: Yes, and same with the Indian.
7: Correct. Yeah, this is Indigenous.
10: It's
7: Indigenous
10: that's right.
7: people are the ones that still hold what I think is the way human beings are in a natural place. We've just been conditioned down the wrong bush track, as Uncle Bob would say all the time. Yeah. You're going down the wrong bush track, come back.
10: Yeah, love it.
7: Yeah, it was so cute. And so to family, to your home, so Walcha, to your Noora, your home. So Walcha is family, Noora is home. And then Kurumpa is spirit. So Kurumpa is spirit. And then Jukuba for them was their law that comes from the land. So a kind of belief system you're connected to. But, you know, it's just if you can care and be responsible for all those aspects, then you're going to feel like a whole person.
10: Wow.
8: But that's what all these personal development programs are about. You know, there's so much online that, you know, we're trying to tap into all of that. And exactly as you to your point, is it's all here. That wisdom has been in this ecosystem now, and it's in Australia. Yeah. And I love that. For whatever reason, as a 22-year-old, you're unlike your counterparts.
10: Macquarie Bank.
8: Yeah. You're
7: a bit weird, isn't
8: it? So did you throw this desire to go out and meet Uncle Bob?
10: I just to go back on that quickly, did you end up then, after doing your 4-week filmmaking course, just throw the job in at Macquarie?
7: No.
10: You came back?
7: No. I rang them and said, reckon I could do 8 weeks? And they're like, oh, you are, yes, okay, stay there for 8 weeks. And then when I came back, I'd met this fellow in America who was an amazing filmmaker, like award-winning, and he's like, you really should think about going to theatre school to work with actors, even though I was sitting in a film school. I was like, okay, all right, I'll go to NIDA. I'll go and do directing at NIDA. And I was like, okay. So I remember applying and creating this theatre set, because you had to have like it in 3D, coming to Macquarie Bank, catching a taxi that day. I think I was living in Coogee at that time, and coming in and taking my massive theatre set through the glass, like opening doors, trying not to get it crushed, hiding it in the toilet at corporate finance. And then, like, it's lunchtime. I made sure I had an interview at that time, jumping back and grabbing it, coming out of corporate finance, jumping in the taxi, going to do my interview, coming back.
10: Oh.
7: Anyway, I got in. So there were six of us that got in for directing. And then I had to tell my boss, I'm going to NIDA. And he's like, what's that?
10: Oh, I'm like, wow.
7: That's wow. how. So I lasted another 2 months after, I think.
10: Oh, that's great. Well, we're listening to Melanie Hogan, film producer, filmmaker and producer, really, but filmmaker from Avalon. Wonderful stories. We're on Radio Northern Beaches 88.7, 90.3. We're going to go to one of your favourite songs right now. And Mel, tell us about Wanjina.
7: Wanjina. Yeah. I know all those beautiful Aboriginal words. It's a beautiful song. It's actually created by Mark Colsmith, who's an amazing actor. That's his DJ artistic name, Kalaji. It is on Spotify. I just love this music. It takes me into, like, I just want to be in country and hear it and slow down, which is, go slow.
10: Let's go slow for a while. Thank you, Melanie Hogan. So lovely. We'll keep talking and hear more about you being a film producer and maker and how you got there.

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0: And the special show you're listening to today is Grit Diaries with Mon and Maz. And we're very grateful. We've got Melanie Hogan here today, local filmmaker from Avalon, who has done just such a beautiful list of beautiful films, which I encourage you to go to her Instagram. What is your Instagram, Mel?
2: Melanie Hogan Filmmaker.
0: Melanie Hogan Filmmaker. And you'll find all the beautiful listed films there. And there's just so many. And we'll hear a little bit too. You've worked so much with our First Nations people with so many films. I'm curious, I haven't seen Stolen Generation Testimonies. You might tell us a bit about that one.
2: Yeah, so if we go back to that idea of Kanyini, Uncle Bob and I thought, well, the line to family, to Walcha, has been broken through that Stolen Generations policy. And so we were quite inspired by Steven Spielberg's Shoah Foundation, where they'd recorded testimonies of Holocaust survivors. So then we decided, well, we really kind of need to do the same thing with our survivors of the Stolen Generations. So that was a project that we got off the ground. The Kevin Rudd government supported it at the time, as well as Rio Tinto, actually, and,
0: wow,
2: and the Hunt Foundation. Mm. So we went around Australia and we recorded, I think, 46 testimonies from all parts of Australia of people who had been stolen. And it was really, really... It was a privileged position to be in as a filmmaker. I certainly would be crying behind the camera, listening to the people remembering when they were taken.
0: The pain.
2: Interestingly, the other part of the story is the mums. So the mums often weren't around, right? And so we do hear some not enough, but we hear the stories of the people who were taken. But I often, now I'm a mum,
0: yeah,
2: I often just can't believe
0: gut-wrenching.
2: Such a heinous thing to do.
0: Oh, I just, you know, my son recently just had an operation and I could feel it in my body while he was at Northern Beaches Hospital. You know, like I physically thought I was going to vomit. Mm. And so can you imagine your children being stolen, like just ripped
1: and
0: away from
1: just,
0: you?
1: Yeah, and not knowing what's happened to them. And, oh, it's horrific, absolutely horrific. Mm.
0: So talking about, you know, you've obviously felt so, you know, so deeply, right in the bottom of the base chakra of your belly, you felt you had to do more and you've set up a foundation. Tell us a bit about the foundation, Melanie.
2: Yeah, so we still have the Stolen Generations Testimonies Foundation, which holds those testimonies, and that's still there. So if you do go to stolengenerationstestimonies.com, that's a really, really good resource that will hopefully keep us healing as a nation as we hear the stories of survivors. But
0: great.
2: I've also set up another foundation called the Leon Foundation with Nigina elder Victor Hunter, and that's West Kimberley country.
0: Wow.
2: And he really inspired me. I've known Vic for 20 years. We met in Mutajulu when I was making Kanyini. He just came through one day to visit Uncle Bob and he made me laugh so much. We've stayed friends ever since. It's the funniest friendship. He's 80.
0: Yeah.
2: He's lived in remote communities in the Kimberley his whole life. I'm like 47, coming from Sydney, you know, very privileged background. Like we are
0: blonde hair and blue eyes.
1: Not a link up you'd expect.
2: We are like chalk and cheese, and we giggle so much because we just look at each other and go, look at our meat costumes. They're so different, and we get along so well.
0: Do you know what laughing does between two people?
2: No.
0: It's a sign of we are one and we belong. We are one, you know. And certainly Maz and I laughed so much trying to even learn the technical side of radio, didn't we? We just got...
1: That's been the magic. is the laughter and the giggles.
0: Yes.
2: So he had this dream about 10... well, I wanted to move away from documentaries into more kind of commercial filmmaking, because everything I was learning, if I put it in docos, that's fabulous, but it's still limited audiences. So I was kind of going, oh, how do I share what I'm learning with bigger audiences? I'm going to have to go into like feature film or TV land or something. Mm. So I had a meeting with someone quite high up in the film distribution world, and he's like, you've got to do a comedy. Aussies love comedy. And I'm like, oh, but I'm not funny. I can write a story, but I am not funny. But I'm like, ah, oh, but I do know someone who's funny. You know, my friend who I met
0: Vic.
2: On the... Yeah, Vic. So I read Vic. And he's up in the Kimberley, and I'm like, Vic, do you want to write a story with me? And he's like, what? I'm not in film. I'm like, look, just trust me. I've got that feeling it's going to be okay.
0: Mm.
2: So I was like, what are you up to at the moment? And he's like, well, I've just taken a group down from the Kimberleys down to Perth because I want them to build their own homes. I want to design it with them, and I want to get them to build it. And that way we'll work on the kind of unemployment piece as well as the housing crisis. And we've just been to see Fiona Stanley, and the boys were like shocked that her name was on the building and she's still alive. And, you know, a lot of them couldn't do read and write, and they got lost in the city. And I was just kind of going,
1: that's
2: I think there's
1: in
2: something
1: itself.
2: In this. It's like, we'll tell a story of them trying to build their own house, you know, that it's culturally yeah. appropriate, and it's going to be, you know, a disaster. And I could just feel it. And I was like, yeah. come on, we'll do it. And he's like, all right, we'll do it. So we just started writing. And then as it happened, we had fabulous support from Keith Thompson, who wrote The Sapphires with Tony Briggs.
1: Oh,
2: Wayne
1: fabulous.
2: Blair, who directed The Sapphires. And they were just
0: wow.
2: so encouraging. And Lisa Scott, who's an amazing producer, who, yeah, she's everyone's just surrounding us, Screen Australia. So it's still in development, but... whilst that film's there and it's our vision, when we were kind of showing people the script, they were like, is this inspired by real life? And I'm like, no, this is what we hope to inspire after the film's made, that we can solve a lot of these issues. And one of our lawyers said, you should just do it now. Just don't wait for the film. Just run it in parallel. Do the charity. Build that house. So that's what we did. So now we have this Leanne Foundation. We're working with the Pandanus Park community up in the West Kimberley. We've had an architect working with us to do culturally appropriate designed houses. We literally took the designs up about a month ago.
0: Wow.
2: To get the feedback.
0: Yeah, yeah.
2: It's a really different looking house. And if all the stars aligned, let's see, wouldn't it be amazing if the house that we put in our film actually works in real life? So we
0: yeah.
2: have a commercial film with social impact.
0: Oh,
2: that would
0: yeah.
2: be amazing.
0: Well,
2: that's
0: you really, isn't
2: that's
0: it? You've
2: dream.
0: Come from Macquarie Bank and you're now really involved in social impact. You've brought both of your life skills into one. It's beautiful. And tell us a bit more about your advice for young filmmakers out there, or what, you know, any tips or anything? Because, yes, you went to NIDA, which is great, but you said you didn't really go the traditional filmmaking way.
2: No. I mean, the great thing about going to NIDA and doing directing is you get immersed in story. It's all about story. You're honouring story. And sometimes I actually think human beings, before money, we use story to, you know, really inform us and grow us. So I think we kind of got to go back to remembering how sacred story is as a medium. So definitely immersing yourself in story is great. And then I think if you just continue to be – I mean, I was always curious. So I taught myself how to edit. I taught myself how to – I mean, I was a networker. I definitely going through NIDA, I became close to lots of actors and actresses, and I met a lot of people at the film school who were doing, you know, cinematography. So I did surround myself with people with those technical skills, but I also tried to teach myself as much as possible. So
0: there's a lot of local actors and actresses also around Avalon, isn't it, where you
2: yeah.
0: live? So I'd imagine you've formed some friendship. It's all about friendship really, isn't it?
2: Absolutely. Yeah.
1: And I love, Mel, what you're sort of showcasing too, just through your own journey and your story, that for the listeners out there that are considering, you know, a creative form of, you know, a career pathway, that yours wasn't the traditional trajectory, you know, go to NIDA straight out of school, follow a particular pathway, that it actually was that burning desire that you had in yourself, and I guess it was that restlessness that was really the catalyst for you going to explore. It just kept bubbling up, even though you sort of did the economics, the commerce, went down that trajectory, which still has its place and has so
2: Absolutely.
1: Much value in what you
2: Absolutely.
1: Do now.
2: Yeah.
1: So nothing's ever a waste.
2: Yeah.
1: But just for the listeners out there, that even if you found that you're coming into things later in life, or you don't feel like you fit the mold if you're listening to that inner...
2: The Leon. Follow your Leon. That's the Nigina word, the Leon Foundation. It's like follow your deep, deep sense of spirit, really.
0: Just your Dharma.
1: Thank you for your
0: true north.
1: And in our society, we turn that off. I certainly turned it off for a long period of my life. I didn't even understand it. And I love that you know, at such a young age, you knew it. You listened to it. You took a gamble on yourself, really.
2: Yeah, I mean, what could you lose, you know?
1: I love it.
2: You just go back to the bank. I actually do remember sitting.
3: There's always going to be a bank, isn't there?
1: There's a bank.
2: I just remember sitting on the floor with my beautiful dad, and I'd been kind of working on Kenyini and, you know, teaching myself how to edit. And he's like, it's been a while now. You know, you've graduated from NIDA. You've been doing this for a while. What are you actually planning to do? And I'm like, yeah, I know. Just give me one more month, in my head. If it doesn't get anywhere one more month, I'll go back. I'll go back to the bank. No problem. Don't panic.
0: Yeah.
2: And I remember I was like sitting there literally cross-legged and I finished cutting it, and then I remember I wrote an email to George Negus, sadly he's passed away recently, but he's his partner at the time, Kirsty. I wrote to her and I was like, I've made this film and wondering if George could. I was really bolshy, to be honest. whatever I wrote, George was knocking on my door after he'd done a Triple M radio interview, and he graciously sat down and watched this beautiful Kanyini, which I'd cut in my house I taught myself how to edit, and he was just like, what did that fella say? Oh my gosh, that's so wise, because Uncle Bob Randall is just so amazing.
0: Yeah.
1: Wisdom.
2: Pause, writing down, pause. Oh my gosh, writing, this is great. Like, you've got to do something with this. And I was like, okay. It ended up, I kept just writing to people, and just those next few weeks, I had Peter Garrett rocking up on my door to watch it. I had Sam Worthington came and watched it. I mean, it was just Governor General invited Bob and I down to Canberra to watch it. And I'm literally in Government House with Bob and we're watching it with the Governor General, Michael Jeffries, and his wife. It's just straight. And then I came home feeling like, okay, I'm going to just write to Hopscotch and say, I've just been down to Government House. Would you like to see this film? I took a DVD down to Hopscotch in Surry Hills, knocked on the door. My friend Rachel O'Kine at the time, she's like, you are like pushy in a really nice way. Like, it's hard to say no. I was like, would you please watch this? Then one day later she called and said, we'll distribute it. I mean, it was just nuts. That is not normally the way a film works.
1: No, but it's any project that comes about is the ingredients that it takes to actually move the needle is that boldness, so doing things a little bit out of the box.
0: Trusting yourself.
1: Yeah. Trust, and against
0: backing
1: other
0: yourself.
1: Voices.
0: Don't listen to others. Just go for it, girl. Look, Melanie, we're with Melanie Hogan, and she's a local filmmaker from Avalon. Very grateful to hear her on Radio Northern Beaches 88.7, 90.3. Look, as far as your knowledge of our First Nations people and languages, just it sort of flows out of you now, because you've been spending years and years now, 20, 25 years really spending time. What's your advice for any average Aussie that really, we've all got to get to know our First Nations people more. We've all got to find more understanding, because it's through understanding and it leads to huge compassion. And so what are your tips, Mel, on what we do there?
2: Well, if I look at my own life, it started with opening a book.
0: Yes,
2: I opened
0: reading.
2: Up Songman.
0: Mm.
2: And that's what made me want to write to Uncle Bob, I guess. Or if you see any... Actually, also, when I think about it, there was actually an invitation at Macquarie Bank now on that intranet. It was like, go to Port Augusta. There's a community there trying to raise money for a bus. So I also went down there. It's around that same time.
0: Okay, yeah.
2: So if I would say one or two
0: corporates
2: things,
0: can do things,
2: yes,
0: right, to
2: if
0: help.
2: If you see that invitation somewhere in your life,
0: yes.
2: I encourage take you
0: it.
2: To take
0: say
2: it.
0: Yes. Yeah, yes,
2: say
0: yes. Yes,
2: yes, yes. And then if your heart's sparked, I can promise you there is so many... There's so much out there. Once your curiosity is sparked, start with books, because, you know, you might not feel comfortable going straight away and wanting to be friends. But just trust, I think. If you come from a heartfelt, pure space of friendship, because sometimes I used to think, you know, gosh, if Governor Arthur Phillip had just put out his hand and said, hey, g'day, who are you, what can I learn? And, you know, it just, the whole history would have been different. But that's the past we have, like, right now. And the antithesis of colonization is friendship. So right now we can shift it. We can shift the energy and we go...
0: I love it. Antithesis of colonization is friendship.
1: And you can change
0: it's
1: it
0: so
1: now.
0: True. So true.
2: Yeah. Yeah. So we don't... And that means when you become friends, it's like, I've learned, how do you care for country? What is it? Like, we're all part of this land. We're all alive. We're all family. We have to take care of country together. The value systems are so different to Western mindset that there is a real beautiful fusion that's possible. And now my life is a real example of that. So I've had an amazing lawman come and visit, you know, the week before last. I put it on my Instagram. We were walking on Bangalli Head together. And he was just kind of sitting down on the rock and he's like, we can't teach you guys spirituality, you know. It takes time. You know, you got to sit and feel country. Mm. And he had this fabulous idea where he was like, you know how you guys go to the gym 3 times a week? Sit on country 3 times a week.
0: Yeah.
2: Just sit.
0: Yeah.
2: And feel it.
0: And feel connected.
2: Blessed are we in the Northern Beaches.
0: Yeah.
2: You find so many places just to sit on country.
0: What did you say before? There's no reason to have a bad day on the Northern Beaches, is there?
2: No idea where he was like, you know how you guys go to the gym 3 times a week? Sit on country 3 times a week.
0: Yeah.
2: Just sit.
1: Yeah.
2: And feel it.
0: And feel connected.
2: Blessed are we in the Northern Beaches.
0: Yeah.
2: You find so many places just to sit on country.
0: What did you say before? There's no reason to have a bad day on the Northern Beaches, is there?
2: No.
0: There's plenty of places to immerse yourself in.

0: called the Wiradjuri app. So I often look up words that I can learn that are from our First Nations people. I know Tranby College in Glebe. It's a great college to help Indigenous people get jobs, want to partner all the time with businesses. We're about the Women's Resilience Centre in Mona Vale is starting to match mentors. And Tranby College said, we want white mentors. We want this friendship to start.
1: Yeah, Uncle Vic often talks about that. He's like, we've got to do it together. Like, it doesn't matter. This is a great thing he taught me. He was like, for too long, we've been travelling like railway lines side by side and never meeting. We've got to come together and learn from each other.
2: Mm. So true.
0: Beautiful, yep. Beautiful. All right, you're listening to Melanie Hogan, filmmaker of Avalon Radio Northern Beaches. We're going to go to another one of your songs. What song would you like to do next?
2: To Feel
0: to
2: Again.
0: To Feel Again.
1: That's my friend. She's a DJ. She's a Welsh DJ, and she often spoke about how the Welsh language is even undermined. She's beautiful. And why I chose it is because the other thing I've learnt from Aboriginal people is to sometimes turn off that thinking part of ourselves and feel country.
0: So. We're going to go there now.

0: which is 88.7, 90.3. And I'm grateful to say you're on the Grit Diaries Mon and Maz show. We're lucky to have Melanie Hogan, our local filmmaker from Avalon. And I want to hear a bit, Mel, about... tell us a bit more about one of your more recent films that I'm really excited to share, Female Forces, the story about Carla Zampatti. I happen to be sitting in I only own one piece of Carla Zampatti, but I happen to be sitting in it. I do love this little jacket. It gives me some sort of strength. I think it's more knowing Carla and what she stood for.
1: Yeah.
0: And you can talk a bit about that because you're very aligned. You stand for so many things around female empowerment, or everybody's empowerment, really, and recognizing deeply and understanding our Indigenous culture. Tell us a bit more about your film, The Female Forces.
1: Yeah, that was. It is a fun project. It's ongoing, actually. So Alex Schumann, who's Carla's son, and an amazing gentleman, man, he really is continuing his mother's legacy to empower women. And he came to me one day after he saw Kenini, and he was like, oh, the way you kind of shifted that consciousness around our First Nations people, can you do that for women? And I was like, whoa, that's a big brief. I wouldn't even know how to tackle that. Let's try and work it out together. So we met for a series of lunches over 12 months, and we would read a lot of text together. We would go, I'd say, let's read Female Eunuch and let's pull it apart. Let's see if we want to make a film like going down that kind of path. And he was awesome. He really dived in because I love co-creating.
0: Yeah,
1: and
0: Alex is wonderful. He supported the Women's Resilience Centre from the beginning. As soon as he heard about us, he was like, let's support you.
1: Yeah.
0: Always giving us lots of free Carla Zampatti's Zampatti, I can't even say it, suits. Carla Zampatti suits. For auctioning off and things like that, which is really kind.
1: So then we kind of decided that, I mean, I'm a big believer in bringing wisdom to the fore. So I see film as an instrument to do that. And I said, why don't we try doing something different, not long form, let's try Instagram. There's a new medium around, and let's bring two women together who hold each other's space and support each other. So there's this natural sisterhood feeling going across, and we'll get them to talk about their wisdom, whatever their expertise is. Let's pull out their wisdom to help other women. So it's like wisdom, and it can also be for men too. There are some beautiful things that are said that would, you know, make, you know, everybody go, wow, that's really, really wise. So we've had a number of people already, you know, coming into our format. We've had Melissa Doyle with Christine Michaels, who is the CEO of LJ Hooker. We've had Julie Bishop.
2: Julie Bishop, saw, yes.
1: Yeah. Edwina McCann, who, you know, really high up in Vogue. She was the editor of Vogue for a long time. She's still involved there. And we've just had, amazing women. Kat the Lightworker, who was a really interesting person.
2: I've
1: never heard of her, but she was through Vogue that people lean in on her for. She's like a spiritual healer. She's a beautiful, powerful woman who just empowers other women. So the feeling of these small clips is to get bite-sized pieces of wisdom from women. But also, if I zoom out, I think it's our Indigenous peoples and women's voices and natures that probably haven't been, you know, held up enough. So
2: that's clearly a running theme in your life, about bringing to the forefront the wisdom and where those wisdoms come from. You know, you're seeing the overlap of, you know, the Indigenous world, what we can really, you know, glean from all of that and use. And our society is craving. It is craving that, going back to wisdom, with so much distraction and seeing the things that are idolized or, you know, that's the way to go. But we intuitively need that wisdom. And I love that you're linking the modern day wisdom, the support of women and what women can be in a supportive environment. And thank you so much for showcasing that and using your incredible, as my mum would say, your gifts and your talents to really drive this.
0: Your dharma. And we're listening to Melanie Hogan of Avalon, and she's a fabulous filmmaker. And I said famous. She goes, I'm not famous, but listen to all these films she's made. It's just great.
1: Famous.
0: Please go to her Instagram and have a look at it. And I think it's interesting too about women. Let's talk just briefly about this my mother always said, you know, never trust women, right? Now that, so that's and it's breeding this mad philosophy. And it was generations that sort of did that. Maybe it was men that did that so that women would not be empowered. And I think we've got to say no. When people say that, we say that is not true. And I still remember this after I had my two children, I said to my mum, and I'd had my business 20 years, Mum, that is not a philosophy that's true. Women have had my back. They have my back. I disagree with you completely. And I think doing films like what you're doing with Carla Zampatti, who stood for so much, is just so exciting. This film, Female Voices, I can't wait to watch it and to see how you've shown women sharing friendship, beautiful friendship. This is sort of your theme, I think, today, isn't it?
2: Yes.
0: Friendship and curiosity and seeking knowledge, and how important it is. Do you want to make a comment on that?
1: Feel like women, again, I just remember Uncle Bob always saying, you've gone down the wrong bush track.
0: Bush track,
1: I
0: love
1: when
0: that.
1: I'm getting close to 50, and I think if I zoom out a little bit about the feminist movement, I think the search for equality of the sexes probably was driven actually by a deep longing of women to feel loved. And I think women represent unconditional love, and that's our superpower. And I think if women can go back to who we really are, I think men have had a lot of, power, and they've forgotten that women are actually the source of unconditional love. And if men can tap back into that superpower, it actually is brilliant for them.
2: Oh,
1: it's brilliant for us.
2: And beautiful
1: because then we go back to the inside of that deep bit of our, we carry babies, we give birth. That womb is such a sacred space. And I think if we can go back to remembering who we are, and with the Indigenous world, you just peel back all the layers of the Western mindset and you go back to nature, back to country, and you just remember in that simple space who we really are. We're alive on this earth, and you go back to seeing the beauty and the awe of being alive. Same, go back to the beauty and the awe of being in a female form and a male form, and how can we dance together?
2: Oh, yes.
1: And I think come back to that, start women remembering we are love. We are unconditional love. And we've just got to remind each other of that, and then go, hey, guys, I think we've all gone down the wrong bush track.
0: I love
2: borrowing that.
0: Yeah.
1: It's the best.
2: I'm going down the wrong bush track, and it's just,
0: So we need to thank Uncle Bob for that.
1: Yeah.
0: So much
2: I want
0: we
2: to meet
0: learn.
2: Uncle Bob.
1: Sadly, he's passed away.
0: No.
1: His daughter and his grandchildren are still carrying that amazing spiritual, essence that he had.
2: And what a gift that you're sharing that here, and we're learning about his wisdom and a way to language things and have a little bit of lightness about it too.
1: Yeah.
2: And really coming back to ourselves and our true nature. And, without these stories, without this history, we'd run the risk of really going very far down the wrong bush track.
0: Yeah.
2: And it's, as we've talked about before, it's almost like the pendulum is sort of swinging back a little bit, because there's only so far we can go away from who we intrinsically are.
0: Our essence.
2: And there are these things that, as I get goosebumps just talking about it, that our nature is pulling us back.
0: Yeah.
2: And there are people like you showcasing and giving us, in modern day mediums, Instagram, using it, for good, and all the other platforms that you use to be able to bring us back. Because as you say, we are unconditional love. And this is your way of expressing unconditional love, because you care so much to create these formats.
0: Wouldn't it be beautiful if at school everyone's had that mantra in the morning, that the children would say, I am unconditional love, and we're going to unconditionally love others and find compassion, just understanding and being with people and having friendship and laughing. We just talked about laughing means we belong, and if we just did more of that, which is just what we're meant to do, right?
1: Yeah.
0: then there'd be so much less of war and all these other mad things that are going on on right now. Yeah. So when we go to wisdom, like one of our things at the Grit Diaries for Mon and Maz is we really want to hear from you, Melanie Hogan, about what is your wisdom? What is the wisdom you'd love to share? My yoga teacher says there's only three things we have to do. Our Northern Beaches Radio, on radio, Fabio Fabri, if anyone knows him, he says there's three things we should do. We need to listen to our elders, we need to tread softly, and then we need to pass on our learnings. Mm. And tell us about that. You've gone out and listened to the elders of our First Nations people, and you do tread softly. You've got a beautiful style about you. You're just, you're just like, to me, a beautiful kind of pixie kind of just, you just float in whenever I see you. You just sort of float in. And just tell us about what your learnings are to pass on.
1: Three things come to mind. Follow your Leon. That's a really big one.
0: Follow your Leon.
1: Follow your heart, but go deep, deep down. Just listen to yourself. Follow your Leon. If it doesn't feel right, just, you know, it's because you've come off your Leon. Come back. Second thing I remember Dorothea Randall, Bob teaching, his daughter taught me just recently because I just went to Uluru. She's like, Mel, you're a chatterbox sometimes. And she says it with such love. She says, you're such a little chatterbox. Just calm down. And when you want to speak, speak from your heart. It has more power.
0: Love it.
1: I just remember thinking, that's a good one.
0: Speak from your heart. Love
1: and
0: it.
1: And I still have to practice it.
0: Yeah.
1: Because Western mind is chat.
0: What do they say? He who speaks the least is considered the wisest.
1: Yeah, exactly. And then the other one I remember Bob telling me, it was such a cute way of saying this. He's like, sometimes I think we've got to think more about the owlsness, not the mindness. So owlsness, meaning owls, collective. Let's think about we a little bit more than I. And, you know, that is Indigenous as well, traditional Indigenous, way more collective. So I think that will bring a lot more peace inside of ourselves if we think about we and how we fit into the we. Rather than always I.
0: The owlsness.
1: Owlsness.
2: And it is that pendulum swinging back, and, you know, it's in a gentle way, not a you're thinking the wrong way, you know, but it's just that gentle remember we in everything.
1: And I'm really, you know, the other thing I've been contemplating is how force is so not cool. Like the way you said gentle, like when things are going to be sustainable and lasting and from the heart, they're not forced. So if something is forced, I reckon we've got to actually go, is this okay? Mm. No matter what it is, just think about, like, that energy of force. I don't know. There's a lot going on in the world that uses force.
0: It needs to be flow, right?
1: It's got to be flow.
0: Flow.
2: And
0: you know, don't you?
2: Sit in that.
0: You know, we knew this was going to flow. You know, I was so looking forward to seeing you today, Melanie Hogan.
1: Oh, so sweet.
0: Look, we're listening to Melanie Hogan on Radio Northern Beaches. So to find you, let's just say that one more time. How do we find you, Melanie?
1: You can go to Melanie Hogan Filmmaker on Instagram, or you can actually go to melaniehogan.com.
0: And to find your latest films or any of your films.
1: Come onto my Insta for sure.
0: On your Insta.
1: Yeah, or LinkedIn.
0: Melanie Hogan or LinkedIn, and you'll find her beautiful films, particularly all the deep richness of the Indigenous films you've created, and more recently Female Forces. So really excited to have you here. It's been an absolute delight.
2: What a treat, you know, just hearing from you, Mel, and, you know, to be in the film industry and to be creating such meaningful, impactful work. It's such a thrill to see that coming about, and thank you.
1: Thank you, guys.
0: So we might just lead out now with your next favourite song, Melanie Hogan's song. What is it, Melchif? It's Black Smoke, is that right?
1: Yep, Emily Warramara, and it's just beautiful. Just think about being on country as you hear it, and it's just awesome.
0: Thank you, Melanie Hogan. 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

0: love.
1: Thanks for joining Mon and Maz on Grit Diaries, where we have heard stories from grit to grace. We so enjoyed sharing some time with you today, and we hope that from the stories and ideas that we shared today, you will go out and make big things grow.

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1: Out of the darkness and

0: That's right, it's time for The Clash. I am your host, DJ Mike, and with me, as always, is the very lovely Miss Maiden. And
1: hello.
0: We're coming to you from the Spooky Studio once again.
1: Spooky Studio 2 as usual.
0: And it's going to be a massive night tonight because we are finally going to find out ultimate top 10 Grinspoon songs of all time.
1: And it's been a journey.
0: It's been a long journey. And we started this how long ago now?
1: I can't even remember. A long time. The thing is, right, that we didn't realize till we got into it just how many great songs Grinspoon have. You know, it's like they don't actually write bad songs. It's just some songs are better than others. We only found that out once we started getting into this and we thought, oh, my goodness, what have we got ourselves into?
0: Well, we did the tally of how many songs we said yes.
1: That are like out of contenders, yes. Correct.
0: So every episode we did a album.
1: Yeah.
0: And every album we picked, we said yes or no. And at the end of it, we ended up with about 38 songs, almost 40 songs.
1: Crazy.
0: That we want in our top 10.
1: Well, they were contenders, yeah.
0: Contenders,
1: of course,
0: yeah.
1: And good damn ones too.
0: I mean, they were good songs. And we had to cut, we even cut good songs.
1: Yeah.
0: Like, this is the top of the top songs. And now we have to cut these songs.
1: And I have been looking and, yeah, look, I mean, I've been reading stuff from the guys, you know, from the band, what they like. And I've been looking online what people like. And I think it's pretty obvious choices in a way for what people are considering classics.
0: Yes.
1: So I think we're on the right track, but we'll see. Because there's just so much good stuff. And my idea of a classic may not be the same as most people's. So it's, yeah, we'll see where this goes.
0: We might rock the boat a little bit with our picks.
1: And I think it's very, very, particularly in this day and age, it's great to rock the boat a little. But, yeah, we'll see. I'm really looking forward to seeing what people respond to it, like how they respond to our list.
0: Yeah.
1: And we don't even know what that list is going to be yet. So let's go. Let's find out together, listeners.
0: Let's do it, yes.
1: Let's do it
0: together.
1: And
0: we're going to go through every song that we have said yes to, and then we're going to nay again to get
1: all
0: into
1: right.
0: our final top 10.
1: Oh, let's do it. I'm excited.
0: All right. Where do you want to start? Dead Cat?
1: Yep.
0: Is a good place to start?
1: Yep.
0: Well, that's where we're starting. All right, this is from the first album. Obviously, that's where we're going to start. A Guide to Better Living. But, yay or nay?
1: Yes, of course.
0: You say yay on this one? Not, yeah?
1: Oh, did you think
0: no? No, look.
1: Oh, did I say no originally, did I? No, but this is classic Grinch.
0: I mean into the top 10.
1: I'm thinking, do you know why I said yes?
0: Yeah.
1: I think people are going to be upset if it's not there. It's a classic. It's classic Grinspoon.
0: Okay.
1: What do you think? Just say.
0: Look, it's not one of my favorites.
1: Let's just, we can cull it. Just put it in for now.
0: We can. We're going to cull this list already. All right. Well, that's okay. That's in.
1: Yeah,
0: Dead
1: cool.
0: Cat. Okay. I understand. This is a great song.
1: Yeah. I mean, I think it has to be there for now, right? We're not going to put them all another 38 songs in, but I just think. How can this not? It is sort of what people know Grinspoon for.
0: True.
1: From way back, so.
0: All right.
1: Oh, let's see.
0: It's in. All right, let's get on.
1: Only for now.
0: For now. Sickfest?
1: No. What do you think?
0: I'm a no on this one as well.
1: Cool.
0: It is definitely a good song.
1: So these are hard because these are our favourite songs. But we're thinking top 10. If we've got to be brutal here. Top 10? No. If we've only got 10 songs to pick, no.
0: All right. Well, we'll say no on that one. That one's out.

0: Another classic Grinspoon song here. What do you reckon?
1: Name for the listeners?
0: That one?
2: Pedestrian.
0: Pedestrian.
1: Why didn't you say pedestrian?
0: I don't know, I got confused.
1: Wow, dude, this is brutal.
0: This is
1: harder than I thought. Okay. Well, we can only have 10 songs. So is it out of all the songs we've picked?
0: It's not in the top 10.
1: Okay, cool.
0: It's more of a top 20. 20.
1: Top 20? All right, cool. Oh, well, this doesn't even need words, does it? This does not need us to say yes or no.
0: Yeah, I mean, this is a must. This is one of my favourite Grinspoon songs. Maybe my favourite, because I think it is ever.
1: I never get sick of it and I listen to it on repeat.
0: Yeah, I believe this is the first Grinspoon song I ever heard.
1: And it never gets old, it never gets boring, You never get sick of it.
0: And this was like before I even knew who Grinspoon were. Yeah. I was like, I knew this song. And I was like, what is this song?
1: How many times have you sat obsessing over the video?
0: Yeah.
1: I just watched the video over and over and over again, like Phil, he's got his nails painted, then they've got the guy with the cop hat,
0: yeah.
1: And then they toss the baby up in the air. Mm. It's great.
0: Yeah, classic.
2: Yeah. So yes.
0: That's a definite, that one. Post-embryated anxiety?
1: This is easy for me to know.
0: Yeah.
1: And then they toss the baby up in the air. Mm. It's great.
0: Yeah. Classic.
2: Yeah. So, yes.
0: That's a definite, that one. Post-embryated anxiety?
1: This is easy for me to know.
0: I'll say no on this.

0: Far out. So this was a yes from me. I mean, it's a yes. This is a yes.
1: It's a yes? Yeah.
0: Do you agree? It's yes, isn't it? It's yes. That chorus, it just... I don't know.
1: Yeah, it's a yes. It is a yes.
0: We can always... Even if we have 15 songs at the end of this, we can take out...
1: We're going to have 20.
0: Well, no, maybe not. No. I think we're doing well so far. But to me, this is classic for me, Green Spoon.
1: It is. Yeah.
0: Because the chorus gets you, you know?
1: Yeah, it's a great chorus.
0: And the big pat guitars, you know, it's just classic sounding. So let's just leave it for now.
1: Thing is, there's like other songs I think I like better than this one.
0: Okay. I'm sure we can quickly take him out at the end. I think it should at least be up there for now.
1: We'll put it in there for now. Cool. That's it. Right. Yep.
0: Damn, love this song, but it's a no. It's not classic. It's not top 10.
1: Yep, I go no on this one. So you wanna be a
0: champion? This, by many, I think is... They think it's a classic Grinspoon song, but I don't think it deserves top 10. But I think it does for what people think of it. It is. I mean, this is one of the songs Grinspoon is most known for.
1: They are.
0: So I'm just thinking if it's not... But just because it's not one of my favourites, right? I've got to try and think of the people. I'm trying to get into
1: the people's mind.
0: I'm trying to get into your minds, listeners.
1: Yep.
0: People know... This is a song that Grinspoon is known for more widely, yep. I guess. But
1: I don't think it's in there. No, it's not one of mine either. Look, so we're going to make tough decisions here.
0: Well, let's just take... it's a no for me. I was trying to think from the people's perspective, but to me, it's a no.
1: I'm a no as well.
0: Okay.
1: That's
0: a controversial choice maybe, but we say no.
1: This is Don't Go Away.
0: It's not top 10.
1: It's not top 10. But this...
0: How did it make it up here? Because who was it? Was you or me? Like, I just think it's really cool. It's a really cool... Yeah.
1: I don't know. I think I said yes to this one.
0: It's a very... Do you know what? It's such a ending song.
1: But
0: to me, this is like a perfect album ending song.
1: It's a bit of a...
0: It's got a great sort of this bit.
1: It sounds a bit like regurgitated there.
0: Yeah. It's a well-written song. I love this song.
1: This is a great song.
0: It's a fantastic song. But top 10, no.
1: No, unfortunately. All right, let's keep on moving. We're on to...
0: Albums.
1: Yeah, we're on Easy now. Their second album, which is one of their... I mean, we're saying one of their best... I mean, they were all good, actually. Weren't they?
0: I know what I'm saying to this.
1: I mean, this is another one where we don't even have to say discuss because...
0: Exactly.
1: It's definitely getting in. There's no chance it's not.
0: So, I get goosebumps still listening to this. Oh, it's so good. But the people may say, no crapola.
1: Why would they say no crapola?
0: Well, because I'm trying not to swear on it.
1: Are they Italian?
0: No, I'm not trying. No, but I didn't want to say the other word, right? So
1: yeah.
0: But maybe people... But for me, solid yes.
1: This is a solid yes. There's a couple here where it's like they have to be in the list. Or we will get hung up outside in the bushes by the fans.
0: Yes.
1: All right, let's go to our next one.
0: Yeah. So that's a yes.
1: That's a definite yes. Rock Show.
0: To me, obvious choice as well. It's Damn. Like, you know, it's not one that I necessarily would put up there. Only because, like, I love it, but there's other songs that hit me harder personally. But that's just a personal thing. That's not saying that this isn't a fantastic song. It's a really perfect kind of rock pop song, whatever you want to call the band. And it's one of their more well-known songs.

0: And I just think, I don't know. I think it should at least be in there for now.
1: Okay, okay. I agree. It's not one of my personal favorites, but I understand in the importance of this song.
0: Thank you. I think you put that well.
1: So we'll pop it in there for now. And then, yeah, because then you got this build up that's going to come in a second. Alright, well, we'll move on to the next song. This is Overdrive.
0: See, I think I was the yes for this, and there's so many reasons why I just. Damn, I love this song.
1: I mean, personally, I don't think it's top 10.
0: I know it's not top 10, but I needed to hear it again in the context of picking for the top 10, I guess, just because it's just damn good.
1: Mm.
0: But no. I don't know it's not top 10. You knew
1: all along this wasn't going to make the final cut.
0: I just
1: wanted
0: to hear it again because it's just highlights their versatility and just a damn good bass song too, you know? The bass is going off. But yeah, no.
1: Not going to make it today, unfortunately.
0: Nope.
1: This is Better Off Dead.

0: And I love this one for its obvious heavy metal tones. Like, yeah. I was like, this is going up there because this sounds like almost like a bit like kind of, you know, real heavy, heavy metal. But it's not. Oh, that's what I remember. I said it had the vocals are Alice in Chains.
1: Mm. Something a little bit different for Grinspoon.
0: Yeah, very sort of Alice in Chainsy vocals there from Phil. I think it's one of my favorite vocal tracks from Phil, and I'm loving the heavy metal kind of But no, it's not top 10, but it would be in my top 10 personal favorites.
1: Yes,
0: 100%.
1: Unfortunately,
0: it's in my personal
1: in
0: top 10, but not in the main one.
1: Mm. All right. And this is...
0: What was the name of that one? Sorry, listeners, we're just marking this up as we go.
1: That was Better Off Dead. So next one is Violent and Lazy. But I just want to show you what this song is titled in my on my tablet.
0: Oh, no. What's
1: because
0: it?
1: I didn't...
0: Did you type in the wrong thing?
1: I didn't put this in,
0: oh, cool.
1: And I don't know how this has happened.
0: Maybe I put it
1: but
0: in.
1: But look at what this song is actually called on my tablet.
0: Oh, my God. On his tablet, it's called Violent Old Lady. But do you know what? He's looking at me.
1: Well, maybe that's
0: you,
1: why I wrote it.
0: You, hang on. Whoa. Hey, I ain't no old lady.
1: You're not that violent either, really.
0: And I'm not that violent. And I'm not, you know, I'm not, yeah. I'm not married to a biker or anything like that, right? So,
1: but I didn't write that in. I don't know.
0: How did that get in there then,
1: I don't know how
0: Mike?
1: That's happened.
0: I think you were subconsciously looking over at me, gazing across the soundboard, thinking, that violent old lady.
1: I didn't do it.
0: Yeah,
1: I don't know.
0: I think it was your cats. Even your cats.
1: Maybe the cats have been messing with my tablet.
0: Even your cats are having a go at me. Great. No, but seriously, Violent Old Lady, no.
1: Yeah, Violent Old Lady not making it?
0: No. Actually, no disrespect, but how did this song make it as a contender? Because I don't think I would have picked this to get up there. There was a reason. Why
1: I think
0: did it
1: I like
0: up?
1: This one.
0: Oh, you liked
1: I think
0: it?
1: I think this is a good song.
0: It's a fantastic song.
1: I like
0: but it just
1: going into the chorus, I think is very good.
0: Oh, it's
1: good
0: awesome. In there. Yeah. Okay, so
1: and that's sort of the melody and
0: yeah.
1: And this
0: oh
1: bit,
0: yeah,
1: you go,
0: yeah, that's right. And that comes in now.
1: It's
0: yes,
1: good.
0: That's right. I love the chorus.
1: Yeah.
0: But
1: not top 10, unfortunately.
0: I wish we could listen to the whole song now.
1: I just want to listen to the whole album. Here we go. This is a classic. We're into New Detention now.
0: Oh, really?
1: Yes, we're in the third album. And this is Lost in Control. This was a big one when it came out. Massive hit for the band.
0: It has to be a yes.
1: Yes.
0: I don't think we'd get away with our heads if we...
1: Nah, this is a killer song.
0: Oh, it's so good.
1: They just really came out of the gates with this
0: one. Never get sick of hearing it again.
1: Yeah.
0: It gets boring.
1: That's it. Yeah, it's one of the Greenspin songs that you can just listen to over and over again. And they have a lot of songs like that, where you could just listen to their songs over and over again, and you never get sick of them.
0: Prior to this, I had a Grinspoon playlist on my Spotify. I listened to day in, day out for like 2 to 3 weeks, driving around, you know, to and from work. Never got sick of it.
1: Mm. Exactly.
0: So good. Such a good band.
1: Well, another classic one coming up next. This is Chemical Heart. This is a bit of a slow one from them.
0: Well, a lot of people would say
1: this
0: definitely is a Grinspoon classic. It was one of their most successful songs, wasn't it, at the time? Like, was it?
1: Yeah. It was big.
0: It's not one of my favourites, not because it's not a fantastic song. It's just not one of my personal favourites.
1: All right.
0: It's one of those things that should be up there, shouldn't it?
1: I do love this song.
0: Yeah, yeah.
1: For me, this is definitely in my list.
0: Interesting, yeah.
1: Is a slow one for them, but I think
0: it's a classic Grinspoon, isn't it?
1: I think it's just a great song. Yeah,
0: it is a really good song.
1: I think
0: it has to be.
1: It should
0: I mean,
1: be in there
0: I don't
1: for
0: think
1: now.
0: But at least has to be in there for now.
1: For now, yes. Moving to the next one. Make It Happen is this one.
0: This is, oh, this. Listen to that guitar at the beginning. I remember what I said, Rage Against the Machine-ish.
1: Mm.
0: Coming in, it's great. So good.
1: Yeah, it's good.
0: And he mentions DJs.
1: How do you feel on this one? I'm happy for a no, not into the top 10, but how... You want to put it in there?
0: I prefer this over Chemical Heart, to be true, but that's a... As far as if one or two had to go in...
1: We can put it in for now.
0: No, I've got to be brutal. You're correct. We're saying top 10. No, we just got to be a no. This is ridiculous. I can't keep going on like this. This is half of what got us into trouble in the first place. We are now down to the serious stuff. We've only got a certain amount of time to do it, right?
1: Yeah. So, you've got to be brutal.
0: You're right. Brutal, no.
1: Yep.
0: Okay, next.
1: All right, next song.
0: Oh.
1: No reason. Here we go, another classic.
0: Do anybody here have to be psychic to know the answer? I don't think so.
1: Yeah. There's certain songs that just are too good to even, like...
0: This is like, yeah, it's not even no words need. We all know what this is. And, you know, this guitar bit here, these guitar chords is like, to me, makes me feel... Summer. To me, it's the sounds of summer.
1: Yeah.
0: Isn't it? Summery. Like, yeah, cruising around along the
1: beach.
0: Yes,
1: right.
0: You know?
1: Yeah. It is.
0: And you listen to this song.
1: That's right.
0: It's summer vibes.
1: That's right. It's nice.
0: Cruising with the window down.
1: Sunday afternoon.
0: The golden sands. Yeah, that's it.
1: Not a care in the world, kind of.
0: Going down the pub to have a beer.
1: Yeah.
0: That's what I'm like. That's the vibe of this song for me.
1: It's awesome. All right, well, that's this album done. We're going into our next album now. Thrills, Kills, and Sunday Pills.
0: I'm sorry if I'm a bit strange.
1: What do you got?
0: I've only got that we just went through four songs.
1: What, this whole time?
0: For this, no, new detention.
1: I only got four songs for that one.
0: Sorry, I understand. I thought, oh, God, I had a mental break that we, the whole album.
1: You want to go through the whole album again?
0: No. Phew, I understand. Oh, listeners.
1: If we had to go through every single song,
0: okay,
1: we'd be here
0: man.
1: For another 5 hours.
0: We've already just spent the last couple of months going through every song of the albums. Sorry, I'm back on the same page now, listeners.
1: That's excellent.
0: Next.
1: If you don't know what's going on, no one else is going to know what's going on.
0: Okay, next album.
1: This is Thrills, Kills, and Sunday Pills, and this is Hard Act to Follow. And this, our good friend and co-Clash presenter.
0: Yeah, well, he was the Clash creator.
1: Yeah, the Clash creator. Yes, he's the
0: Clash godfather.
1: He started this, baby. Godfather.
0: He started this, this puppy.
1: He left it with us to ruin.
0: And then he's left his legacy with us, and look what's happened. We've spent 8 years or so talking about cats and poo.
1: And now Grinspoon.
0: And ghosts. And now Grinspoon.
1: We've done something different.
0: But anyway, let's go on. What did Dan say?
1: Dan,
0: This was his pick,
1: yes.
0: Of a song that should be up there.
1: And he did pick one of the classics, one of the best ones. And I think this is another one where we can't even question.
0: No, there's no... This is just fabulous.
1: All right, well, we'll move on because this one's definitely in.
0: We could so listen to this whole song.
1: I know,
0: song
1: this
0: damn
1: is what's
0: right
1: happening
0: now.
1: I'm just listening to all the songs.
0: I love that line. You know your wife looks pretty. Hell yeah!
1: This is Hold On Me.
0: Starting not to be fun now.
1: Yeah.
0: Because I love this song so much. I think... To me, it's classic Grinspoon.
1: You want to put it in? Is that...
0: is a classic. I think it kind of almost is. Don't you? Do you? What's your opinion?
1: I don't know if it's top 10.
0: If it's not, do you think
1: there's better songs? Even though this is a great song. Like, this is a great song.
0: Oh, it's so good, though. I mean, I would put the...
1: You want
0: my
1: me to,
0: pick? No.
1: Should we put it in the contest?
0: Because you're being more objective than me.
1: I'm trying to be brutal here.
0: No, but you are, and you're doing a good job. But for me, personally, again, this would be possibly in my top 10. But it's on here. I'm going to put no. We've got to keep moving on.
1: Okay.
0: I'm happy to put no.
1: We'll keep
0: moving. But I may come back to this once the list comes down.
1: Mm-hmm.
0: I could come back to this one, yeah?
1: Yes, we'll come back to that one.
0: No, we may not, but I'm just putting asterisks.
1: Okay.
0: But it's a no. It's a no. What have we got next? This one?
1: Bleed You Dry is this song at the moment that we're hearing. Yeah, this is a good one.
0: There we go. This is the problems, listeners, what we've faced. Do you know what I'm hearing? Straight away?
1: Mm-hmm.
0: Not top 10.
1: Not top 10?
0: But you understand how hard it is when it's such a good song, right?
1: Do you think so, though? Because just wait for the build-up.
0: Oh, I know what you mean.
1: This is like the slow intro.
0: But is
1: and
0: it
1: then,
0: top 10?
1: Ready? Right, here we go. But I'll go with you.
0: No,
1: top 10.
0: Now you're making me damn well. It's a classic, though. Listen, actually, can I say something important here at this point, listeners?
1: Mm-hmm.
0: We cannot get stuck on the word classic. We're just saying that so much, right? But we can't be thinking we just want the old Greenspoon sound. We've got to consider a top 10 from all the, which we are, all the different albums, all the different sounds and stages of progression. So if we're just going to get stuck on that DC times 3 kind of vibe in our mind, it could be very wrong. The list could end up wrong, right? So out of the moving away from what people are saying is classic Greenspoon, right, we've got to maybe consider some of these songs.
1: Well, I'm happy to say no if
0: you're
1: happy.
0: Let's just
1: say no. I think
0: we've only got 10. Okay?
1: We've only got 10.
0: Damn, it's good. See this and hold on me.
1: Yeah.
0: I reckon they would be in the top 20 for sure.
1: Yeah.
0: If it was a top 20 list, top 20.
1: If it was the greatest hit
0: album. I'm sweating
1: so
0: much.
1: I can see that. Because you're so like...
0: No, it's because we don't have the freaking air conditioning on. We've been in here for like how long?
1: I thought because you're so stressed about trying to pick out these songs.
0: Well, it could be
1: you're
0: that
1: just
0: too.
1: Because
0: you're not sweating at all. I'm so glad we're not on TV, listeners. Jeez. They'd have a paper bag over my head by now. So that's a no.
1: We'll stick to a no on that one. We'll come back if we have to.
0: Move on, yeah.
1: Rising Tide.
0: And this is on because I fell in love with this whole song. I fell in love with the opening guitar. I fell in love with just everything. I'm in love with this track. Oh, it's just beautiful. But top 10, here we go. Brutal. So, I can't bear it.
1: Yeah, no, I don't think it's top 10.
0: But listeners, as to saying for this song, if you just listen to it or if you don't know it, listen to it, okay? Because for me, this is one of my personal Greenspoon favourite songs. It's beautiful, great Phil vocals. It's just, it's fab. That Pat's little melody there with the guitar, everything about this song to me is perfect, but unfortunately, not top 10, I guess. Unfortunately.
1: This hurts. Not gonna
0: you
1: make
0: can
1: the
0: hear
1: list.
0: The pain in my voice. This is painful.
1: Yep. This is not fun anymore to have to say no to all these songs.
0: Can I have the title again, please?
1: This is Rising Tide. Here we go. It's Better Off Alone.
0: Man, damn. Yeah. Ooh, it's going to hurt.
1: Pretty.
0: Remember we spoke about this when we first... And I'm like, oh, my God, this is it. This has to make it. It was one of those songs I said. And then you weren't too sure. I'm sure this was how it went down at the time.
1: Yeah.
0: Oh, God.
1: Yeah.
0: such a perfect, perfectly written song.
1: Yeah, and I think it's got to be a yes, doesn't it?
0: It's for a slower song. I mean, this song is just, to me, perfect.
1: Mm.
0: Classic, well written. Everything about it is perfect.
1: It's weird how, like, Greenspoon are known for their heavier stuff from their earlier albums, but their slower songs are so good. Like, it just the progression of this band is amazing.
0: What a perfect song. Perfect. Shows how versatile they are.
1: It does, yeah.
0: Anyway, that was a yes.
1: That was a yes. We did do a yes on that one.
0: What have we got next?
1: Replacements on this one.
0: Interesting. I wonder who picked this one.
1: I don't know.
0: But it's a...
1: Did this one sneak in by accident? Or?
0: Yeah, because it's not sounding like a yes at all. No.
1: Not yes yet.
0: I wonder why. Does it hear a little bit more... You might have picked this, because I'm sure I didn't. It sounds like an ending song, the ending song of an album. It should be at the end of the album.
1: Yeah. I don't think either of us picked this one.
0: I didn't. No, okay.
1: I think it snuck in.
0: No, anyway.
1: We'll go no on that one.
0: Yeah, no, well, it isn't, yeah.
1: We're into Alibis and Other Lies album now. So we're moving through the albums. And this is Black Tattoo.

0: What are you thinking?
1: I mean, I made it up here, but no.
0: I say no on this one.
1: It's not that. It didn't come out and just grab you.
0: It didn't. No, yeah.
1: As you go and you
0: Once Phil starts, it's like, it's hard to hang on a second. Maybe this is a really good song.
1: That's what I mean. Like, it builds.
0: Yeah. And then you get into this bit, you go, man, this is a great song.
1: It's really, really good, right? It really is.
0: Yeah. Yeah.
1: But no. We've got to think top 10.
0: No. No on that one.
1: That's just the way it is. Next.
0: This is Carried Away.
1: Again, so good.

0: quite good, but...
1: Yes, good, but I didn't think it's top 10.
0: No, nope. We're talking classic Ring Spring songs of all time. So, no. How good is the song, though?
1: Yeah, it's still a great song. It's like, it's a no, but I still want to listen to the whole thing.
0: Oh, my God. Yeah. All right, next.
1: Here we go. We got Minute by Minute.
0: I think this was the, how do you say it? We had a debate about this maybe at the time.
1: We did. We talked about this for a while.
0: Like, again, I say I'm in love with a lot of their songs, but I think I said it because it's such a well-written song, again, as they all are. I've got to stop saying that. But I think because I was trying to give a sort of a voice to their slower songs. Okay, I mean, and I think this was the one I said was a bit Smashing Pumpkins vibe. Was this the one? Yeah. I don't know, but it's just a beautiful... So far away. But top 10, I'm guessing no. Shame.
1: No?
0: It's a damn good song.
1: See, I was going to say yes on this one.
0: I'm trying to be brutal. I definitely a yes for a slower song, but... it is good. Just say yes.
1: I think this is a great slow song.
0: It is,
1: and this is like showing the progression of the other side of Greenspoon.
0: It's a beautiful song. So for me, it would have been an easy yes. I was trying to be a bit, you know.
1: Let's put it in for now. Okay. We'll come back to it once we work out what the hell we're doing.
0: Oh, I mean, it's just damn good. All right.
1: Next song is Outside Looking In

0: mean no.
1: Yeah, I'm going to say no on this one.
0: It's sort of an easy no.
1: Yeah, it's an easy no. All right, we'll move straight into the next song, which is Dogs. And this is on the 6 to Midnight album, so we're into that album now. We're coming up to the end of the albums. We're coming to the end of the songs.
0: That's good for
1: that is good. I think a no on this one. Even this is like going back to their.
0: I was about to say, I think at the time we did say that this was going back to their old sound, but there are better songs on those first albums that represent this kind of style, correct? I think that's what you said.
1: Or you said it.
0: No, no. But
1: sounds like something you would have said.
0: No, no, but I mean, I think that is at the time what you said.
1: Yeah.
0: I remember we had a discussion. Mm. So, yeah. It's a great classic sounding Grinspoon, but they've got other songs that they put out back then that sound like this.
1: That are better.
0: Correct. So, yeah, no.
1: Yeah.
0: I just said yeah, no.
1: Yeah, no?
0: I shouldn't say yeah, no when we're trying to say yes or no votes.
1: This is a great mosh pit song, isn't it? You can just see people like punching and kicking and all that, but that part's going off.
0: But yeah, okay.
1: This is Run.
0: I think we've got to have other songs from the, you know, latter albums up there. And I think this could be one. Oh. It's up there.
1: I don't
0: Very
1: think it's
0: strong
1: there,
0: song.
1: I don't think it's quite there.
0: Yeah.
1: It's a no?
0: Yeah, no.
1: It's a no.
0: I just want to dig it again. Listeners, I'm really sorry. I don't mean to keep saying yeah, no. No.
1: It's a no, no. And his comeback. And are we just saying yes on this one?
0: Nah, like, what else can you say? And listeners, if you don't know the song, you go and you get into that chorus. This is classic Grinspoon done in latter times. It's just another perfectly crafted rock song.
1: It is.
0: Oh, man.
1: And we're about to kick into it now.
0: Listen to Phil's...
1: His vocals coming up here.
0: This is the classic... Perfect. One of his best vocal tracks. Yeah, man.
1: That's great.
0: He's just really scatting that melody, isn't he? With his voice.
1: Yeah.
0: Yeah. Whoa. Come back.
1: All right, we better keep moving or we're just going to listen to the whole song.
0: Ah.
1: This is Right Now.

0: I'm a no on this one.
1: Yeah, no, I'm a no. Defo.
0: Yeah.
1: Yeah, no.
0: All right, let's move straight into the next song then. We're all knowing on that one. It's a good one there. They're easier like that.
1: Yeah. Yep.
0: This is Tonight.
1: I know why this is on here.
0: Is this your pick?
1: It was those metal vibes happening again in this kind of song. I guess at the time I got rather excited. But it's a no.
0: It's a no. Yep. It's a no on that one. And here we have Summer. Another slow one.
1: Oh, this was the smashing... Sorry, this was the one that had the Smashing Pumpkin vibes. And I guess it's a no, now I'm hearing it again, but I... At the time, I was so blown away. It was just so beautiful. It is so beautiful. Just... And it showed... And I think why I said just to put it up here, if not just for people to hear it again or people who may not have heard it. Again, it's a really... it really highlights their progression.
0: Yeah.
1: As musicians.
0: It does. Yeah.
1: Really does. But yeah, it's a
0: but
1: no.
0: It's a no.
1: But it was nice
0: getting into that top 10.
1: Yeah. I just like to show how versatile they are, you know. Okay, what's next? Aha.
0: Passerby. And this is in... we're in the final album now. Wearing a Black Rabbit.
1: Do you remember what I said about this song, Mike? Tell me.
0: This is your favourite?
1: Quite possibly one of my favourite all-time Grinspoon songs. So, and I heard, and Phil loves it. Phil loves this song. Like, the chorus? Just listen to this chorus. And this is... bit controversial too, this song, because of the electronic sounds and the drums and stuff. Listen to this, like his vocals.

0: Yeah, well, this is in. This is a yes.
1: I don't think you can get, like, a more punchy and addictive chorus than that. And when Phil does it live, Phil, I watched him doing it acoustic with Pat. Guess what? Nails the notes.
0: Nails it, yeah.
1: The chorus.
0: He's got he's got incredible voice.
1: Perfect. Yeah.
0: Final reward?
1: Yeah.

0: What are you thinking? I think it's a no on this one. Are you...
1: No, no.
0: You want a yes? You...
1: I agree, but it's I can't say it.
0: Okay, I'll say it for you. It's a no. Alright, second last one. How do you... It's Beaujolais? How do you say this? Sorry, I don't know.
1: Beaujolais.
0: Oh, Beaujolais. Beaujolais. What does that mean again?
1: Beaujolais. It's the...
0: We talked about this.
1: The wine.
0: Beaujolais. Oh, that's right,
1: the red,
0: yes.
1: Isn't that the red wine, Beaujolais, French?
0: Mm. Yes, yes, we did talk about this.
1: I think Beaujolais.
0: This is a good song.
1: Yeah, but... For me, it's a no.
0: It's a no. Yeah. It's a no.
1: Oh, but actually, then you hear this.
0: Yeah.
1: It kind of is classic, actually. No, no, wait. And wait, listeners, sorry. Now listen to Phil's voice here. Listen to it. Oh, yeah. Come on.
0: you want to change it?
1: Well, can I just say...
0: Yeah.
1: I would be happy for it to be up there because this is their last studio album.
0: Yeah, okay.
1: And they've come out with this killer.
0: Let's put it in there then.
1: I don't think it's people would agree.
0: Mm.
1: Don't you think though? Like it's.
0: You want to put it on the list? It's up to you. I'm leaving it with you on this one.
1: All right. No. Damn. It's just such a good slower song.
0: It sounds so.
1: Yeah, it's upsetting.
0: So sad.
1: This is upsetting. No.
0: No. No.
1: Done.
0: Carry on. This is our last one.

0: wow. Far out. Are you serious? This was their last album.
1: Yeah.
0: And they come out with songs like this. Wow. I mean, great. Yeah. It's great.
1: It's awesome. Why is this their last album? Why aren't they making more albums?
0: Well, Phil's just, you know, he put out his album.
1: Yeah.
0: We need to review that too.
1: We should.
0: I've been wanting to go through that, so we'll do that another show.
1: Okay. What do you reckon?
0: It's a damn good song, but top 10 again. No, I guess. No, we're going top 10. No, it doesn't make it. I hear it. Carry on, though.
1: Don't carry on because you're not making it into the list.
0: No. Okay, well, that's I'm kind of happy with that.
1: All right. Well, we've got our list.
0: Did you mark how many?
1: I did.
0: How many do you have to cull?
1: Well, I'll tell you what's made the list so far. Okay. Dead Cat times 3, Just Ace, Repeat, Ready One, Rock Show, Lost Control, Chemical Heart, No Reason, Hard Act to Follow, Better Off Alone, Minute by Minute, Comeback, and Passerby. And that equals 13 songs.
0: Well, I think...
1: So we came very close.
0: We did. We did well, actually.
1: We did very well.
0: A big list.
1: Mm.
0: Do you think... How are we going to do this? Are we going to decide now? Or are we going to let this go up?
1: Yeah.
0: And do you think we need debatable time?
1: Do you think we'll put the 13 up and see...
0: And we don't make a conclusion now?
1: Yeah, we can do that.
0: I've just come up with this list. But Mike's the one, he's really good at all of this stuff. So I'll leave it up to you because you're the one who puts this show together. So it was just a suggestion. Like when you read it, I thought, do we need to digest this more or do we need to now present this list to everyone we know and we get a consensus?
1: Yes, we could do that.
0: It would be
1: nice to end this tonight.
0: Oh, you want
1: to?
0: Okay. Yeah, no, that's fine.
1: End this forever. But we could.
0: No.
1: I mean, do you think we could, like, is there anything there that you would like to kick off the list? There's three songs that have to go.
0: Yeah. Can I have a look at it? Could I please have a look at it?
1: Yeah, you can have a look.
0: Because you've got it sort of summarized.
1: Let's put it up.
0: No. That's fine. Just do it. Better Off Alone. Just take it off. People aren't going to think it's a classic. It's damn. Minute by Minute, take it off. Mm. So seriously, Better Off Alone, unfortunately, damn, has to go. Minute by Minute has to go, I would say.
1: Okay. I'm disappointed to see those songs go. Minute by Minute.
0: And as much as I hate it, if we're going to go top 10, as much as I hate it, it'd have to be Comeback. If I'm looking at this list for a top 10, people...
1: I think Comeback's too good.
0: Thank you.
1: I don't, I'm saying,
0: do you know what?
1: I think that's got to be in the top 10.
0: I feel that my stomach is being stabbed by 1,000 razors right now because it is hurting me. This is hurting me because...
1: I'll tell you...
0: We've got to get rid of 3, okay?
1: I did a list over the week of my top 10.
0: Mm.
1: Do you want to hear what I've got on mine?
0: Mm-hmm.
1: Just to show... how much it sort of adds up to the final result.
0: Yeah, good on you.
1: Right. I've got Just Ace, Ready One, Lost Control, Chemical Heart, No Reason, Hard Act to Follow, Better Off Alone, Minute by Minute.
0: No way.
1: Comeback and Passerby.
0: Mike.
1: So that's my top 10.
0: You did that without knowing.
1: That's my top 10.
0: Far out.
1: So
0: that's pretty... Far
1: it's
0: out.
1: Pretty close.
0: You're on the money.
1: Well, I mean, I did pick a lot of the popular songs or the big songs.
0: No, we agreed, though. Like, I was on the same page as you two.
1: We're pretty much on the same page with most of them.
0: But we've got 13, so what are you taking off? What do we take off? It was Better Off Alone. No, that's the one staying. Which one did you say? Better Off Alone goes, right? Comeback's the good one, right, that we say.
1: Comeback's not coming off.
0: No, that's what I'm saying. That's one of my favourites. So Better Off Alone's got to go, which is my favourite, one of mine. So that's going, correct?
1: Which one?
0: Better Off Alone.
1: You want to cut it?
0: I don't know. What?
1: No, I've got that on mine.
0: Oh, okay. Well,
1: I'll tell you what I don't have.
0: Sorry.
1: Okay, so I didn't put Dead Cat. I didn't put Rock Show.
0: Oh, that's what's happened. Okay. Okay. There's 3 we need to
1: get
0: rid of.
1: Repeat. I didn't put Repeat on there either.
0: You didn't put Repeat.
1: So I didn't... Yeah, a lot of the classic ones from the early albums I didn't put on there.
0: I can't do this. I actually can't do this, listeners. So Rock Show. Yeah, Rock Show could go easy. And the other slow one. that's not come back.
1: Minute by minute or better off alone?
0: No, minute by minute should go. All right,
1: should we? Okay, so.
0: Take it off minute by minute.
1: We'll take minute by minute gone.
0: Rock show.
1: Minute by minute is getting crossed.
0: Rock show.
1: And then rock show's going.
0: Yeah. And one other.
1: Did you want better off alone gone?
0: Well, no. But, I mean, there's no choice, right? Because comeback. Oh, out of the two. Comeback is the song. Comeback's the song. So take off Better Off Alone.
1: Do you think Dead Cat's better than Better Off Alone?
0: Yeah, more classic Rinspoon. Because that's going way back. What I'm saying, like what people might think, I think that Dead Cat is classic.
1: Do you think Repeat is better than Better Off Alone?
0: Yeah, well... Yeah. Yes, Repeat. You didn't have Repeat on there?
1: No, I didn't.
0: With that chorus, with this classic chorus.
1: I know, just other songs that I like more.
0: Take off Better Off Alone, please.
1: I'll just...
0: But this is my personal favourite, right? So what do you do? No, take it off. It's not classic. No, get rid of it.
1: But it doesn't have to be classic to be on the list.
0: No, but I mean, like, top 10.
1: All right. Well, it's gone.
0: I don't
1: gone.
0: Like it, right? No, I don't like what we're doing.
1: No.
0: Out of this. It's hurting. But
1: now we have our final... We've knocked off three songs.
0: Yeah. This took us a long time to get to this point, and now I'm nervous.
1: We spent 2 years getting to this point.
0: 2 years. It feels like 2 years, doesn't it? I don't know. Crucify
1: this
0: us.
1: This has got to be
0: this
1: it.
0: This is whatever you want to do, but it's... Well,
1: this is the list, and okay. People can...
0: This is the list, then.
1: They can hit us up on Instagram or Facebook and let us know if they disagree with this list. But this is our list. This is our final list for now, forever, to hold your peace.
0: It's quite serious. I never thought I'd be quite so serious. Perplexed. Oh, that's the word I'm looking
1: perplexed.
0: For.
1: Perplexed. Do you want to hear it? Yeah. Okay, this is what we came to. After all this time of going through every single Green Spoon song album,
0: God help us.
1: Hours of our lives gone.
0: Well, it's been years of our lives gone on this show.
1: All right, we've got Dead Cat times three, Just Ace, Repeat, Ready One, Lost Control, Chemical Heart, No Reason, Hard Act to Follow, Comeback, and Passerby.
0: Happy.
1: And that's our top 10.
0: I was to tweak it for my personal top 10, I would have taken out possibly Dead Cat or Rock Show and put in the one we just took out, not come back the other one. Better Off Alone. But that's a personal thing.
1: Why didn't we take out Dead Cat then?
0: Because I'm thinking that's more representative. It kind of is big.
1: Okay.
0: Yeah.
1: Okay. Because that's not one of my favorites either. I mean, it's good. It's great.
0: Yeah, but I'm trying to push past personal favorites and thinking what is best representative of their body of work.
1: True.
0: Which may not be my personal favorites. I'm being biased with my personal favorites. I'm trying to be objective.
1: Mm-hmm.
0: Dead Cat, I mean, that's a classic. I think they wrote that really quickly too. There was some story behind how it came together. So definitely should be up there in my eyes. Let's keep the list.
1: We're done.
0: Saying we need like one of those, what are those judges' hammers called?
1: Oh.
0: Yeah, that's it. Like the mallet, the judge.
1: You want a mallet?
0: We need the Judge Judy banger thing.
1: Banger, yeah. When judge
0: the mallet, whatever the mallet, she does, done.
1: Yeah, I would like Judge Judy in here to do it herself.
0: Oh my God, she would not mess around, man.
1: She wouldn't be happy with us. I can tell you that.
0: I love Judge Judy, and she would put us in our place.
1: She would. All right. Well, that's the final list that we're going to put up on our Facebook page. We're going to put up on Instagram, The Clash Radio. You can find us on Facebook, Clash Radio. You can find us on Instagram, and have your say. If you think one of these songs needs to be swapped out with another song, tell us and let us know, and we shall do so. Possibly not. I mean, we probably won't.
0: Can I just add to that?
1: Yes.
0: And just say if you think yes or no, can you tell us nicely, please? Please, just be nice. We don't want personal attacks over this.
1: Well, yes.
0: Just like to know people's opinion.
1: Exactly. Yeah, I mean, put your list of top 10 on our Facebook page, and
0: correct.
1: We'll read it out on our next program, if they allow us back.
0: That sounds so professional, like people are really going to do that.
1: Yes, don't be so negative.
0: It sounded like we were actually on a proper show for a moment there.
1: So would you do, and let us know also if you'd like to do us to do this again with a different band.
0: Yeah. One that doesn't write so many good songs next time, please.
1: Yes, if you enjoyed what we did, let us know. If you didn't, also maybe say, okay, maybe don't do it again.
0: You know what I was thinking? Wouldn't it be hard to do it, right, with someone like Green Day, or wouldn't it be – I'd love to do Blink-182.
1: Oh, Blink would be a nightmare because they've got so many good songs.
0: Right? I'd love to go through every album, everything Blink's ever done, because I'm in love with them so bad. And someone's going to see them twice.
1: Blink would be good.
0: And I'm not going to see them even once.
1: Well, I didn't want to say it. I didn't want to rub it in.
0: I'm crying. Yeah, but no. But I mean, I'm just saying. Man, they're just examples, listeners. But you could have a preference for what you like.
1: Yeah. Eskimo Joe would be another one that I would like to... Sorry, do at some point.
0: And I would like to do that because I don't know a lot of their music, okay? I'm more of the hits girl with Eskimo Joe because I've just loved everything. Like, it's undeniable talent.
1: Yeah.
0: I would love to take a deep dive into their music.
1: Yeah, that'd be fun,
0: I'd love
1: actually.
0: To learn more about them.
1: Yes. All right, well, that's the end of the show anyway. And see you later. All right, well, this is The Goodbye. Clash, and we're back with a regular program next week.
0: Adios.
1: Yeah, we're back same time. Same Clash channel.
0: Goodbye. Good night.
1: Good night. Bye. Bye.
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0: My name's David Stewart Hunter. If you're a baby boomer, or just wish you were, you may like to tune into my program, The Sound of the 60s, on Thursdays at 5 o'clock or Sundays at 5 o'clock. I'll be playing the hits that topped the charts and formed the soundtrack to our youth. I hope you can join me.
1: Do you have a loved one in prison? 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
5: 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Our program's Community Voices, and I'm Michael Lester. We're going to be talking today about stories of trauma and traumatic work. I'll open, if I may, with a quote from the book that we're going to be discussing today. The quote is, "There is nothing ennobling about PTSD. It does not enhance you. The world and its possibilities narrow cruelly to perceived threats. You're more irritable, more sensitive, more caustic and more self-concerned. You can become less generous, less warm, less resilient. You may become dimly aware of a slow frosting of your soul, a transformation into a colder, pricklier and frailer person than you'd like to be." Our guest today wrote those very moving words and a very moving set of stories, particularly focused on the stories of three emergency workers, first responders, a paramedic, a police officer, and a firefighter. And the book is called Sirens, Inside the Shadow World of First Responders, published by Black Ink 2026. And I'm delighted to welcome to our program the author, Martin Mackenzie Murray. Martin is a long-time professional journalist, listed for Walkley Finalist Awards, awarded for books he's written. He's the associate editor of the Saturday Paper. He's staff writer at The Monthly. And as I say, this is his third book, I believe, Sirens. So thanks very much for joining us on Radio Northern Beaches, Martin.
6: You're welcome, Michael.
5: Martin, at many levels, these traumatic stories that you tell from these very brave and very open, it must be said, candid people whose stories you tell, Peter the paramedic, Brett the police officer, and Tara the firefighter. But this story that you tell is very much tied up with your own personal story of trauma, and I guess begs the question of what's prompted you to try to write as a professional journalist about stories of deep trauma?
6: I've said several times that I often fear this question because it's an incredibly prosaic response, which is that I was asked to. So there's no sort of sexy or revelatory origin story for this book. An editor approached me who had edited my first book, which is about a suburban murder in Perth, where I'm from originally. And that book evolved to become, I think at its heart, a story about the grief of the victim's parents. And they, like the subjects of this new book, were exceptionally articulate about something that is typically ineffable, which is a bottomless grief, the loss of their teenage daughter. And sufficient time had passed from their trauma, from the loss of their daughter, that they were certainly not healed, probably will never be. But enough time had passed and enough trust established between us that they could sort of sketch the history of their trauma, their grief, its various forms and faces. Anyway, an editor thought I might return to sort of similar ground in telling these three very intimate profiles of first responders. You sort of intimated at my own personal experience. My diagnosis of PTSD happened in the middle of writing this book, and not because of the writing of it, I might hasten to add. But the writing of the book did have some influence in my seeking help, and that's the very basic fact that my denial couldn't survive writing a book on PTSD. So I could no longer ignore my own symptoms, the very symptoms that I was writing a book about. So in one way, it sort of prompted me to seek my own help. So there was a sort of braiding, I guess, of author and subject, but it was sort of accidental in a way.
5: Well, prosaic or accidental as your answers may be, it's a very moving story that you tell about yourself that reaches back to your childhood, where presumably you're sharing very candidly the origins of your own traumas, which by your own telling too, I think, and conclusions, stories and the past is always present, that even if you can have treatment and whatever, you're always going to have to live with it. It must have been a very difficult thing. And why did you feel it was important in this book of other people's stories to share such an intimate story about your own experience?
6: As a matter of craft and taste, I was not hesitant to incorporate or conscript my own story. And I hasten to add here, I sort of keep it crisp but brief, and it's my own stories are contained in the introduction and the introduction alone. I didn't want to intrude gratuitously upon others' stories, but I reserve the right as an artist to incorporate my own experience if intuitively it felt right, if it complemented the others' stories. In the end, I didn't think it necessary, and so I conscripted myself only in the introduction. That said, we're talking about PTSD, trauma, the concert of current experiences, and the concert with its past. These three intimate profiles, as you know, it's not just a telling of their professional careers. There is much detail of their childhoods. And so these things, their experiences are very different to mine, and yet we suffered in similar ways. And so I thought, at least in the introduction, I would give the reader a sense that there wasn't that much detachment from the things that I was describing. In the end, it's sort of, you know, my experience was sort of quarantined, I guess, in the introduction. But I think, you know, as I write in that introduction, I hoped that without artifice, without contrivance, that the three stories of these three individuals might come to accidentally, you know, without my contrivance, chime or resonate with each other. And I think that was true. And I think in describing some of my experiences, there is some resonance also with the three people that I write about.
5: Martin, the subtitle of your book, the book Sirens, subtitle Inside the Shadow World of First Responders, you basically said, I think, that this isn't a story about the careers and day-to-day lives necessarily of each of these responders and the things they face up to. It's an inside story. It's focusing on what you call the internal drama, not the external drama, perhaps, and the psychological processes at work, both in, you know, and maybe trying to understand how they get into this work, but also its impacts on them psychologically as people. What did you find in these stories, and what are the stories about the motivations behind the psychology that you found in these stories about people rushing in, as you say, into the arms of danger and risk, a great potential cost to themselves? What motivates people to do this sort of thing?
6: Well, I can speak with some authority about these three individuals. I don't want to generalize too much, although some generalizations might apply. But on the matter of motivation, I mean, there are several things that can be said here. One is the desire to impose order, the desire to impose or encourage stability upon and within a world that these people have experienced as often violently unstable. So that sort of craving or desire to correct an unstable world was quite a burning motivation I think, for these three. Brett, the police officer, the former Victorian police officer, had a childhood of Dickensian squalor, was forsaken by those who should have loved and cared for him and his brother, his younger brother. And after a life of his quite a burning motivation, I think, for these three. Brett, the police officer, the former Victorian police officer, had a childhood of Dickensian squalor, was forsaken by those who should have loved and cared for him and his brother, his younger brother. And after a life of vagrancy at a very, very

0: and also a particular very conspicuous fork in the path of the lives of Brett and Adam, his brother. And that is his time in the orphanage for Brett inculcated or encouraged a deep faith in authority. As wicked as that orphanage was, it was one of the most, or until that point in his life, was the most stable environment that he had ever experienced. And that faith in authority and his desire to become a part of it, he joined the military before he joined police force, was a really principal thing in his self-conception. His brother went the other way. His brother, quite understandably, developed a lifelong fear, disgust, repulsion, suspicion of authority. And so come the breakout of COVID, for instance, he was virulently opposed to mandatory vaccinations, for instance, here in Victoria. Very different responses to the same experience, and it's centering upon, in Brett's case, a quite profound embrace of authority, and in Adam's case, a lifelong rejection of it. And I might add that all three, and I think this is true of most first responders, very civically minded. There is a sense that their work, their vocation, should achieve observable and practical community benefit. And these are people for whom work is kind of central to their very own identity and pride, I might add.
1: In terms of those psychological insights into what draws them to this sort of very dangerous work, as you've said, I think another point there in common with the three, you think, is an early uneasy sense of inadequacy that was corrected by their assumption of public service and great risk. In terms, though, of the impact, which you do explore too, the psychological impact on them themselves individually, and the way it changes them, and maybe not only their view of themselves, but maybe their view of society, what do these stories tell you about that impact internally on them?
0: It varies. One thing I keep coming back to, I find it quite haunting, and I think it's not, it's an aspect of this work that we don't think about as lay people or those of us in the public. And it's that typically that civic mindedness, that desire to serve, that becomes this sort of, you know, bright idealistic engine of motivation. But to encounter what they encounter, to encounter depravity and grotesqueness, chaos and violence, you can't be in sort of soulful communion with that all of the time. So you might break, or you might fortify yourself by becoming numb, by turning down your compassion, and by experiencing quite often, particularly if you're a police officer, experiencing the worst of humanity, experiencing and witnessing the very extremes of our depravity, might be to encourage misanthropy. So my point here is that to fortify yourself is to become numb and is to estrange your very own former self, right? There's a certain self-alienation in that numbness. In order to keep doing the work, you have to become a different person. And I find that really haunting, that the earnest, idealistic person that starts the job has to become quite different from that very person and the motivations for getting into it. I might add that that's not a guarantee going into these jobs, self-alienation, numbness, dialing down compassion. It's certainly not guaranteed. But it was something that I encountered in these stories, this sort of wrestling with what the right level of compassion was versus a certain kind of self-protective numbness.
1: Here on Community Voices Radio Northern Beaches, Martin Mackenzie Murray, author of the book we're discussing, Sirens, Inside the Shadow World of First Responders. So inside is the inner psychological dimensions we've been discussing, why they might do it psychologically, what impacts it might have on them and their identity. But this concept of the shadow world that you talk about, you say that they operate in a shadow world. And what are you conveying by this from their stories? What is this shadow world and what function is it serving?
0: Well, there's people that, you know, you and I don't want to encounter these people professionally because it means something terrible has happened. It means something has badly gone wrong. And the scope and scale of

0: the roles of first responders, it doesn't flatter us or isn't pleasant to really contemplate. So they operate largely in a shadow world in that they're doing vital things that we don't want to think about. And that can also it's not just to encounter the grotesque or the obscene or the macabre. Also, it's to encounter the surreal. I tell a story at the very end of the book about this was shared with me. It doesn't come from one of the three principal subjects of my book, but came from a senior police officer I once worked with some years ago. When he was a young constable, he got a call, him and his partner, to attend a suburban drowning. And they rocked up at this house and they could hear music. There was a middle-aged birthday party occurring. Now, they were going to a suburban drowning, so it was deeply strange and incongruous to hear a party still going on. They knock on the door, and the drowning victim's wife answers the door, and she looks shocked, surprised, and then embarrassed because she assumes that the police have arrived because of a noise complaint. You see how strange this is? So the police ask if they could come in, and it dawns on them that she doesn't know, that there are several people out the back beside the body, and they haven't relayed this. They've called emergency services, but everyone inside the house, including the victim's wife, have no idea. And it's the police job to kind of shatter this. Now, that's the shadow world. The shadow world is police officers in sex crime divisions poring over tens of thousands of obscene images of abused children and comparing them for evidence of determining distinctive features in this imagery, this obscene imagery. It is their job to go through and forensically determine if that bed sheet or that curtain has some distinctive feature that might occur in another photo. This is the shadow world. In order to pursue pedophiles, sex predators, it is to pore over forensically obscene imagery. That's the shadow world.
1: In other words, these emergency workers, frontline workers, first responders in many domains, some of which you've mentioned, and it's interesting that you mentioned child sex crimes because police who get engaged in that because you don't actually address that explicitly with a set of stories. But the main point here that I take, I guess, is that there's not only this inner psychological impact of the work these people do, but there is a larger social context and a social role that's being played here where basically, you, I think, somewhere say this world of blood, violence, and villainy can almost be regarded and is often as a source of entertainment rather than a full confrontation by society and the public. And you've got this wonderful concept that somehow society outsources the confronting and reality of this world to these frontline workers.
0: Yeah, we do. And so that, very peculiar story about the suburban drowning, that was a very strange and explicit example of these people outsourcing their responsibility, not to save the man, but simply to humanely notify the wife. Like it's a very explicit, very extreme, and very surreal example of that outsourcing of responsibility. And this is what we do. This is, these people are there all of the time. And experiences we may never have, or if we're lucky, once or twice in our lives, this is daily or at least weekly incidents for first responders. The resuscitation of children, the attendance of SIDS deaths, graphic traffic accidents, these are things that are occurring daily. And if we're lucky, we don't have to think about it.
1: Yeah, well, you invoke the concept very tellingly, I think, of the idea of silence here around these issues. The silence, perhaps, too, the personal silence and repress silence and damage for the individual workers, but also perhaps this idea of the shadow world, the idea that there's a sort of social silence about these disturbing things, which we, as you say, outsource. You've got a wonderful front epigraph in the front of your book from George Eliot's Middlemarch. If we had a keen vision and feeling of all ordinary human life, it would be like hearing the grass grow and the squirrel's heartbeat, and we should die of that roar which lies on the other side of silence. So silence is an important thing, isn't it, in the stories that you're telling here, both for the individual and social silence?
0: Yeah, and I think, I mean, when you read that Eliot quote that I used, you know, it reminds me of what we were discussing just before about kind of sometimes the necessity of fortifying yourself by numbing yourself. And, you know, George Eliot there is writing about that great roar. If we were to be in permanent soulful communion with the world's sorrow, we might die of the roar. And so it kind of behooves us to not be in permanent soulful communion with the world's sorrow. But the danger becomes when first responders might cut themselves off too much from that sorrow and cut themselves off too much from that initial idealistic, tender, civic-minded person that they were. Then, of course, there's the public's respect and awareness or understanding of their work. But yeah, I was thinking, you know, just as you're reading that quote, I thought again of like, sometimes these folks have to turn the volume down on that roar.
1: Well, Martin, both deeply moving stories that you tell in this book of the three responders and your own stories, but such a fascinating broader issues that it gives rise to. For example, the question of response to these silences and any question of treatment or therapy, I think you again tell at the back end of the book, a vivid story about past attitudes towards handling trauma and PTSD, which wasn't even called that in those days, but just get on with things. People remain silent. They wouldn't talk about it. And then when you talk about your own treatment and therapy, you talk about surrendering of my own silence. What is our approach to this treatment? And what are the stories of the three responders in respect of their access or utility of treatment?
0: Yeah. Well, in my case, I was reluctant to even accept that I had a problem. And I think that's pretty common, that reluctance manifesting as obtuseness or like denial. In the case of responders, I think this is a crucial point, is professionally, culturally, the psychological services that are offered, psychological vetting and triaging, is infinitely better than it was, say, even 20 years ago. That said, if you are a person, as these three people in my book, Peter, Brett, and Tara, were, if your work is so central to your self-conception, it's so essential to your ego and your sense of pride and purpose in this world, you are obviously reluctant to relinquish that. Now, if you declare your need for help, if you declare your need for psychological treatment, you may think that you are then at risk of losing your job. And so we can speak about culture and psychological services, but ultimately it's for the individual to put their hand up and declare their need for help. And one hurdle to that could be, quite understandably, their fear of losing their job and thus losing a kind of central pillar of their very self-conception. So that's a difficult hurdle, and it's, you know, it's something I think about a lot, but I think about fruitlessly. You know, I'm not sure what else to add to that, but it's a considerable, I think often when we talk about this, if we wish to speak and think sympathetically of first responders, we talk about culture, great and fine, but it's also an individual responsibility, and the importance of the job and the fear of losing it is the first kind of hurdle, I think.
1: Yeah, although I think this is your own personal reflection. I'm not sure to what extent I read it as a reflection on the experience of the three people whose stories you tell about treatment, where you talk about whether you're helped by this and the improvement. And you say, but the improvement's not linear and it can be hard to judge. And you say, ultimately, you're not even convinced that the improvement might be for the long term or temporary. But you seem to reflect, the past is always present.
0: Yeah, well, I'm writing there about my own experience. The thing with psychological treatment and psychological injury is that it's not, progress or healing isn't linear. It's not a broken arm, which is easily and observably measurable. And short of any complications, the healing of that bone will occur in a pretty predictable time frame, right? That's not true of psychological injury. And so the bit that you quoted then, I was reflecting upon my own improvements, and they've been considerable. When I finally belatedly sought help, were you to graph my own kind of, I don't know, improvement, if that's the word, it would generally describe, a happy, healthy ascent. But if you looked at it more closely, there are ups and downs, unlike the broken bone, for instance. None of that is reason to not seek help, of course, but it is, I don't know, the idea of kind of contemplating or describing improvement is much more complicated than it would be discussing a physical injury.
1: Yeah, here on Community Voices Radio, Northern Beaches, Martin McKenzie Murray, author of Sirens, Inside the Shadow World of First Responders. So at the social level, as we've said, some of your metaphors are quite catchy and insightful, I think, when you talk about the shadow world from a social point of view, that it's sufficiently cleaned that we only ever know the periphery. In other words, society doesn't experience the reality in that way. And in part, it could be through these outsourced, I might even say, frontline responders who are cleaners, in a sense, who clean up that mess behind us. But pay a price for themselves. You have a quote at the end when you look at the three stories, I think, that they run into danger compulsively to serve others. And then you say, but also themselves. And then you say, and this is a great take, isn't it, on Hemingway, whom you also discuss, and it worked until it didn't.
0: Yeah, I was thinking quite a bit about Hemingway, who was sort of one of my first literary loves. I haven't quite disavowed Hemingway these days, but I read much less of him. But I thought about his time as a young paramedic in the First World War. And there was a great book about Hemingway that I read many, many years ago about his psychological injuries and also Hemingway's reluctance to accept that much of his work might have been inspired by them and be kind of sublimations of his own trauma.
1: Ultimately, about why people will rush into these dangers so compulsively, and you seem to be suggesting that it says much about themselves as to serve society.
0: Yeah, the two are inseparable, right? So one can be civic-minded and genuinely care for others, genuinely want to serve, whilst at the same time, that being individually important, it's sustaining the ego. And I think in these three cases, and this is not to undermine their achievements and their contribution, but I think in many ways their work was a certain antidote to the poisons that were introduced to their ego as children. The instability of the world, the kind of them being forsaken by people that should have loved them, it damaged their self-esteem. And I think this work was a way of correcting that. So in a very purposeful and civic-minded job, one can genuinely, you know, have those virtues, those civic virtues, and at the same time, in pursuing or demonstrating them, kind of be nurturing one's own kind of individual ego as well. The two are inseparable. And I think in the case of these people, certainly their work was in part a way of telling themselves that they were good enough, that they were better than others thought they were.
1: You dedicate the book for those who rush in. There is a tendency, isn't there, in our society, certainly in the media and portrayals, to portray these first responders as heroes, to use that word, these emergency workers, first responders in very high-risk situations. Whether they see themselves as heroes or not, I suppose, is a question. But you yourself, having written these stories, express a certain allergy to the word. Why are you allergic to the concept that these people might be called heroes? Will be seen as heroes.
0: Yeah, well, I think they deserve much more. When we say hero, it's to me, it conjures a comic book. There's something overly effusive about that word that suggests to me a certain laziness. These people do work that is far more important and far more disturbing and far more fascinating than the word hero can contain. I think they deserve a richer, less cartoonish vocabulary.
1: Well, thank you very much, Martin Mackenzie Murray, for joining us on Community Voice Radio and Northern Beaches to talk about your book, Sirens, Inside the Shadow World of First Responders. Appreciate the time and the insights you've afforded through your very deeply moving collection of stories here in this book published by Black Ink. Thanks very much.
0: Thank you. Cheers.
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1: Australia, the lucky country. 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

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It's a little bit weird. It's a little bit wacky. It's a little bit wonderful. It's The Clash, every Wednesday night at 8 p.m.

the China wipe. Trying to wipe the smile off Santa's face. 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
4: 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I'm Chrissy Mack. Stick around as we dive into another hour of great tracks and local chat. So glad you could join me this week because I've got an interesting show for you. Now, if you've been following the news lately, you already know that federal politics has been absolutely chaotic. My rant a bit later in the program is focused squarely on the massive political uproar we're seeing over housing, not to mention the recent series of collective faux pas made by members of Pauline Hanson's One Nation. There is a lot of spin out there, but as always, we're going to strip away the media noise and just deal with the straightforward facts, looking at what these policies actually mean and the legalities behind them. But before we dive in the deep end of politics, I wanted to ease us in with some great tracks. I've been going through the fresh stacks this week and put together a bit of a home theme for some of our tracks today, spanning some wonderful new releases and a few classic sounds. In fact, I was absolutely delighted and surprised to find a brand new release from an incredible Australian artist I've admired for a long time. I have several of his CDs in my personal collection and have enjoyed his music for years. Of course, I'm talking about the legendary Rick Price. He has just released a beautiful new single called Hometown, which is the title track from his first studio album of original material in over a decade. Rick recorded this over in Nashville, but the song itself is deeply personalised and takes him right back to his childhood roots growing up in country Queensland in the 1970s. It's got that gorgeous, soulful country blues groove mixed with that classic storytelling melodic pop warmth he does so well. It is a stunning track, and I think it's the perfect way to kick off our program today. And right after Rick, we're going to lighten the mood with a really fun nostalgic track by Kathy Carver singing The Old House. And then from there, we will get down to business and get stuck right into my housing rant. So let's start with this beautiful nostalgic sound of a great Aussie talent. Here is Rick Price with his brand new single, Hometown.

0: Now, if you've turned on a TV, opened a newspaper, or scrolled through social media over the last couple of weeks, you already know that federal politics has been incredibly noisy lately. Between the endless media spotlight and the collective faux pas we've seen from Pauline Hanson's One Nation, the political spin machine is running at absolute full speed. But today, I don't want to add to that noise. I don't want to get bogged down in the finger pointing or the daily shouting matches. Instead, I want to take a breath, step back, and actually look at the facts. When political parties start throwing out massive headline-grabbing policy announcements, it is very easy to get lost in the slogans. So I wanted to simplify things for you. I wanted to look under the hood and compare what the federal Labor government, the Liberal coalition opposition, and the One Nation are actually saying. And crucially, look at the legalities and the real-world consequences of what is being suggested. To help us do that, I've put together a comprehensive comparison table that you can view on my Facebook page, Listen and Chat with Chrissy Mack. Now, the table breaks down the main policies of the parties, but together I want to concentrate on housing and the realities of Pauline Hanson's One Nation policies. Do they discriminate? Or can a government actually apply these policies? And what are the consequences that elsewhere arise? I know everyone listens to the radio with a different level of interest in what's happening in Canberra. So I built this online resource with three specific groups of people in mind. First is for those of you who don't normally follow politics at all. You're busy, you've got a lot on your plate, but you still want a quick, clear guide on how these proposed laws might actually impact your day-to-day life, your family, and your wallet. Second, it's for those who feel totally confused and overwhelmed by everything currently being thrown at them. When one party says a policy will save the country and another says it will ruin it, it's exhausting. This table strips away the emotion and lays out the straightforward pros and cons. And third, this is for those of you who mostly understand politics and follow it closely, but still need to sort out the honesty behind the rhetoric. We're looking at the actual legal boundaries here, because a policy sounds great as a slogan, but if it violates the Australian Constitution or breaks international law, the public deserves to know the real consequences. So if you can, jump online and open up the table and take a look. Let's dive straight into the issue that is front and center for almost everyone right now, housing. Let's look at what is being promised, what is actually legal, and what it really means to you. Let's make an analysis of discrimination and historic policy alignment. When evaluating whether these policies overlap with historical frameworks like the White Australian Policy, the Immigration Restriction Act 1901, which explicitly used racial and national origin criteria to restrict non-white migration, or violate modern anti-discrimination laws, the distinctions lie in whether a policy targets nationality, residential status versus race or ethnicity. So, under domestic and international law, governments have the legal right to regulate economic activity based on visa category, residency, or citizenship status. Both the current Labor government and the previous coalition government have alternatively used restrictions and extra taxes on foreign investors. Labor's current ban on foreign purchases of established home is perfectly legal because it applies to all non-residents globally, regardless of race, country of origin, or background. The One Nation's proposal of forcing non-residents to sell property is a drastic escalation of economic nationalism, but because it targets legal residency status, applying equally to a wealthy British investor living in London, a Canadian temporary worker, or an investor from Asia, it does not legally constitute racial discrimination under the current framework. While the housing policies themselves are written in terms of citizenship status rather than race, the broader rhetoric surrounding them receives varying levels of scrutiny. Both major parties frame their housing policies around standard economic mechanics, supply-demand infrastructure, and targeted immigration caps linked to skills and housing capacity. Their policies explicitly include and support permanent migrants of all backgrounds. While One Nation's clarified housing policy uses non-discriminatory legal definitions, temporary visa holders and foreign citizens, critics and political analysts frequently note that the policy is marketed alongside the party's broader platform. This platform includes calls for assimilation, a halt to multiculturalism, and highly restrictive caps on immigration. Because of the broader context, critics argue that the party's housing policies leverage nationalism sentiments that echo elements of the earliest 20th century isolationism. However, strictly speaking, a policy that prioritises Australian citizens and permanent residents of all racial and ethnic backgrounds differs fundamentally from the historical white Australia policy, which was explicitly defined by race. A closer look at how these positions shape the broader political landscape reveals further nuances in the ongoing debate. So now let's look at the constitutional challenges, the just terms hurdle. If a federal government attempts to repossess property or legally force a sale under the terms that result in the loss to an owner, it immediately collides with the Australian Constitution. Let's look at Section 51/31 of the Constitution. This section grants the Commonwealth the power to acquire property, but explicitly states it must be done on just terms. The just terms requirement is that the High Court of Australia has consistently interpreted just terms to mean fair compensation, usually equal to market value. If the government possesses a property without paying market value, the law would be struck down as unconstitutional. A government might argue that forcing someone to sell their house on the open market is a regulation of foreign investment rather than a direct acquisition by the state. However, the High Court takes a very wide view of what constitutes an acquisition. If the law deprives a person of their property rights or forces a fire sale that strips them of financial value, it is highly likely to be challenged as an invalid use of Commonwealth power. When assessing whether these policies cross into discrimination or historical racial framework, like the white Australian policy, the law looks strictly at the text and intent. Under Australian law, discrimination is based on race, colour, descent, and national ethnicity of origin. Under Australian law, discrimination based on race, colour, descent, or national / ethnic origins is illegal under the Racial Discrimination Act of 1975. However, discriminating between citizens / permanent residents and temporary visa holders, as well as foreign non-residents, is a standard legal function of national sovereignty. Because One Nation's proposed policy targets residency and citizenship status rather than ethnicity, it does not legally constitute racial discrimination. It applies equally to investors from UK, Canada, China, or New Zealand. While the policy may bypass domestic racial discrimination laws by focusing on citizenship status, it faces a major hurdle under international law. Australia has a strict bilateral investment treaties and FTAs, such as with the US, the UK, New Zealand, and various Asian nations. These agreements contain investor-state dispute settlement, ISDS clauses, or national treatment provisions. These treaties legally bind Australia to treat foreign investors from those nations no less favourably than domestic investors, forcing a British or American non-resident investor to sell their home while allowing an Australian investor to keep theirs would breach these international treaties. Foreign citizens could sue the Australian government in international tribunals for damages, potentially costing taxpayers billions of dollars in compensation. While major parties rely on prospective bans, stopping future buyers, and taxation to manage demand safely within the constitutional bounds, a retrospective forced divestment policy is legally untested and highly exposed to constitutional invalidity under Section 531, as well as severe penalties under the international trade law. Well, there you have it, the most simplified breakdown I can give you on where the major parties stand on housing. What becomes clear when you look closely at these proposals is that any policy introducing retrospective forced asset sales requires very careful scrutiny. From a strictly legal standpoint, we aren't just talking about political debate. We are talking about measures that would face immediate and significant tests in both our own High Court and international trade tribunals. But it's not just a courtroom issue, it's a market one. Analysts warn that a sudden wave of forced property sales could cause an economic shock, destabilising the broader market and rapidly reducing the equity that everyday Australian homeowners have worked so hard to build. As voters and taxpayers, the real question we have to ask ourselves is whether we want to pursue policies that carry a very high risk of tying up public funds in lengthy, expensive constitutional and international court battles. Slogans are simple, but the legal and financial consequences for Australians are incredibly complex. Whether this policy would help or hurt young home buyers depends entirely on which side of the property ladder you are currently standing on. It creates a sharp divide between those trying to buy their first home and those who have just managed to purchase one. If a policy forces thousands of foreign owners or temporary resident properties onto the market simultaneously, housing supply surges while local demands stay the same. According to basic economic theory, this oversupply would likely push property prices down, making it cheaper and easier for the younger people to save a deposit and enter the market. Young buyers would no longer have to compete against well-capitalised overseas investors or temporary residents looking to buy locally, theoretically giving them a clearer run at entry-level properties. Then we have to look at the danger of negative equity. This is the biggest risk for young people who bought a home recently with a small deposit, e.g. 5 or 10%. If a policy causes property values to drop sharply, these young homeowners could instantly fall into negative equity, meaning they owe more to the bank than their house is actually worth. A young family in negative equity cannot easily refinance their mortgage to get a better interest rate. And if they need to sell a home due to a job change or lifestyle shift, they would have to pay the bank the financial shortfall out of their own pocket. If the housing market experiences an artificial shock and prices plummet, banks typically respond by becoming incredibly strict with their lending criteria. They may demand much larger deposits, 20% or more, and tighter income tests, which would ironically lock the next wave of young buyers out of the market entirely, despite lower listing prices. And I haven't even started on the investment side of things, but that's for another day. Thank you for tuning in today. Don't forget to jump online to my Facebook, Listen and Chat with Chrissy Mack, and look over the comparison table for yourself and form your own conclusions. And don't forget to keep asking the hard questions. These are my conclusions and not necessarily those of the station.
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0: Staying with our theme, next up is a new release from Sydney's indie band, The Salinistas. Their latest single is titled Take Me Home, written by Rivka Nissim and produced by Bob Spencer. It's a warm, acoustic folk track that fits our playlist perfectly today. They also recently celebrated the premiere of their first music video for this song over in Marrickville. Here is some great local talent, The Salinistas, with Take Me Home.

You just listened to Melbourne singer-songwriter Jay Santilli and her single titled Home to You. Jay is one of our country's incredible, promising modern country talents. And she actually co-wrote this beautiful, emotional track alongside Jessica Jade Santilli and Jesse Dozie. It's a soulful story about being thousands of miles away from the person you love, but knowing they are always the destination at the end of the day. 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Up next is a fresh release from a brilliant, fast-rising Melbourne indie folk artist named Ishan. This is his latest single, Driving Home. Ishan has been making waves with his incredible storytelling and acoustic guitar work. This track captures the exact, unmistakable feeling of long night drives and a comfort of finally heading back to where you belong. It has a wonderful driving acoustic rhythm that really pulls you in. And then right after Ishan, we'll hear from Gems with her beautiful, evocative track, I Am Coming Home. It features an easygoing, melodic rhythm built around a classic theme of journeying, returning, and finding comfort at the end of the road.

you've tuned in to listen and chat with Chrissy Mack on Radio Northern Beaches. I think you've heard enough of my voice for this program, so I'm going to end the show with a run of current releases. Here is Abby Wallace with Joey, Epicure's Is There Any Way Out Now, Crawling by Rob T, Two Ton Pony Band with Don't You Ever Wonder Why, and last but not least, Victoria Crosby, Good Girl Problems. Stay safe, and I'll catch you next week.

0: Life on the Air, the extraordinary survival story of Transmittus diversicus, the community broadcaster. Once threatened, it's now starting to thrive, thanks to its special symbiotic relationship with its surrounding community. And nowhere better demonstrated than right here on Radio Northern Beaches.
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0: Life on the Air, the extraordinary survival story of Transmittus diversicus, the community broadcaster. Once threatened, it's now starting to thrive, thanks to its special symbiotic relationship with its surrounding community. And nowhere better demonstrated than right here on Radio Northern Beaches.
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0: Yes, good evening. We're back on the air. Happy Friday. Another long weekend. Monday off. It's the King's birthday. Go the King. Long live the King, Stu. I know you're still missing the Queen. Before our show tonight, Strangers in Paradise with Mr. Andy G. Off in the Caribbean and South America. Caribbean? Who knows? Always educational stuff. You feel a bit smarter at the end of Strangers in Paradise. Not necessarily after the Hoarders. 2.5 hours as we start Hoarders Vinyl Emporium here on Radio Northern Beaches. My name is Jez.
1: And my name is Stu.
0: And what we gonna do for show 545?
1: 545. Let's do 1986, the album.
0: That's it.
1: As long as the album was released in 1986, we can play a track from it.
0: That's it. First track. What you gonna start us off with? What fun have you got to get us on the air?
1: Debut album from the fabulous Died Pretty was released in 1986. It was called Free Dirt. And let's kick off the show with the song Blue Sky Day.

0: The fabulous Ron Pino died pretty. Their very first album, debut album, released in 1986. Free Dirt. I thoroughly recommend it. The song was Blue Sky Day. No better way to kick off show 545. Episode here at the Hoarders Vinyl Emporium at 88.7 or 90.3 on the FM dial here in Sydney, Australia.
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0: 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At. Is it dot at?
1: Yes.
0: Hear this dot
1: at. That's right. At.
0: That's right.
1: Week.
0: That's right. That's
1: quietly in the background.
0: We've been away for 2 weeks, and I've
1: 1 week off, and we're all over the place. It was only when we heard the news playing that we realised we had to start a show.
0: hear this dot at. Type in Hoarders. We pop up. There's 135 shows there now. The previous 410 shows are still on Mixcloud.com. Search for Jazz, search for You, search for Hoarders. You'll find us. Tonight's episode is 1986, The Albums. As long as the album was released in 1986, we can play any track we want from that album.
1: That's it. 1986, Bill. It was a good year, wasn't it, Bill? 1986. Loves his albums from 1986. There's Bill, Mr. Bill Out West. He's our poet laureate. He does us a poem each week based on the poems from 1986. Let's see how many of these albums are actually from 1986. It's exciting times here on the Hoarders. Let's check the list. And now, all the way from somewhere far out west that we can't quite pronounce, please welcome the Hoarders' official poet laureate and number one listener. Although, of course, we love you all exactly equally all the time. It's Charlie. Yes, of course, sir.
2: Oh, it's the Black Haggis.
1: And as the Black Haggis says, so the singles have had their run. Now the long players get the ticks. The Hoarders are getting fashionable with the albums of 86. Dire Straits were brothers in arms, and Paul Simon went to Graceland. Sting was dreaming of blue turtles. Young Kate had her Hounds of Love in hand. So, Jez, give me back my MTV, while Stu mourns the end of Countdown. I will praise the start of Thrash and some of the best gigs in town. It's an excellent poem, Mr. Bill. Thank you very much. We'll leave it there. It's marvellous. Marvellous poem. Sorry. Scansion was excellent. Accuracy, 25%. But we'll move along. Let us know if you're listening. What?
0: I think Bill might have been getting stuck into the Scotch whiskey, mate.
1: Scotch week, maybe. Maybe his clock stopped. He's a year behind. I don't know. One of those things. It's lovely to have you there, Mr. Bill. Okay, let us know. Everybody else, if you're listening, we say hello traditionally after my first track. I've got a crack. 1986 was a year I was playing with a neo-prog band, moved down to London in 1986, and when we got there, we found there was a band there that just, like, blew our heads off. We couldn't believe they got an album out, it was on a major label, we'd never heard of them, and yet it was sounding like this. It Bites, featuring Francis Dunnery from The Big Lad in the Windmill. This is I Got You Eating Out of My Own Hand.

0: Yes, indeed. It Bites, blowing the head off 1986 with their album Big Lad in a Windmill. They'd come down from Cumbria, where I gather they'd been playing in clubs doing like Level 42 songs and stuff like that. And they wanted to play like Yes and Genesis, Mahavishnu, UK and Focus, said Francis Dunnery. He said he wished he'd known then. He said he'd tell himself now to go for the hits more. I thought that was a single. I brought it to play last week. Turned out it wasn't. They only had two singles off the album, and the big hit was Calling All the Heroes. Calling All the Heroes. And
1: you sure about that?
0: Yeah, well, the minor hit. The big hit for a neo-prog band, shall we say. Because they really were on the fence. We were so impressed when that came out. It was just like, damn, that's what we want to do.
1: Excellent. Who you got listening, Jez?
0: Who we got listening on the plug? Oh, Mr. Bill has replied on the poem. He said sorry it was a bit sparse, first of all, because he's been recovering from flu, which is great. But we did notice that three of the four albums he mentioned were from 1985. And he said, damn, yeah, it was on a 1986 list from Wikipedia.
1: Oh, yeah.
0: There you go. Got to do your research. But you was ill, mate. That's quite all right. Listening. Who's listening? Punching the face block, we've got Deanna Sorensen in DY with a love heart. Thank you, Dee. Lovely to have you listening.
1: She's got to stop sending me love hearts.
0: Yeah. Yeah, no, Leicester Stew, more to me. Shazza.

0: Shazza. We've got both Shazzas. We've got Shazza in Wales, in Penman Mawr. She has hearted us. And just a thumbs up from Australian Sharon. Hopefully here, not with the cats in Japan. We shall find out. Also, Mr. Tim from New Zealand has punched the Facebook. And Mr. Eddie, our last Bronx Grovian listener, says, morning, guys and gals. Looking forward to my musically formative year. Oh, there you go. Have a great show. So 86 was an important year for Eddie's music. I heard that somebody from Bromsgrove has just resigned, has been a liberal has just resigned, or a Tory has just resigned from the Bromsgrove Council for possible anti-Semitic remarks. She's probably been had up by the Jewish Federation in Bromsgrove. Right. More of that in the news hour. News hour. I'm not going to do an hour of news, are we?
1: It's got to the stage now. You say something, you know, factual about Israel, and immediately, oh, you're anti-Semitic.
0: Yes, well, the commissioner for anti-Semitism has said on SBS being anti-Israel is the same as anti-Semitism,
1: yeah.
0: Which is obviously wrong.
1: Wrong, totally
0: very
1: wrong.
0: Very wrong.
1: Yep.
0: But consider that our commissioner for anti-Semitism has our special envoy, sorry, to combat anti-Semitism was the past president of the Executive Council of Australian Jewry. She has working in her office for free a paid staff member of the Executive Council of Australian Jewry, and they are running the Special Envoy's Office to Combat Anti-Semitism within the government. So it's basically like they've been given a voice straight to government. Yeah. Shame we couldn't get the Indigenous people of Australia that privilege.
1: No,
0: the Executive Council of Australian Jewry are now working within the Australian government.
1: Oh, that's beautiful. Anyway, okay, I've got you finished with who you got listening?
0: Yes, I have.
1: Okay, Tim in the East Islands, I just politely contacted him and said, are you listening, Tim? And he said, W2F, big question mark. I thought you guys meant to have 2 weeks off. I better tune in. Yes, it's been 2 weeks, Tim.
0: Yes, 1 week off, 2 weeks between shows.
1: Well, we weren't here for 2 weeks.
0: Oh, it was 2 weeks, wasn't
1: it?
0: I do beg your pardon. I've been in Western
1: weeks.
0: Australia. It is just a different world over there.
1: It is a major different world.
0: You know, the cockatoos are black, you know.
1: You had ducks walking into your room, didn't you?
0: Blue-teal ducks walking into your bedroom.
1: They just wander in.
0: It's very odd.
1: Tim is a bit... I do believe he is listening. Are you listening now, Tim? Have you got your act together, mate? We've got Colin in Whitstable. He's tuned in with his most gorgeous wife, and it's so good to have us back. Thumbs up, thumbs up, thumbs up. Bees, bees, bees, bees. Well done.
0: Despite what time it is in the UK. You go ahead.
1: Anne, the most gorgeous Anne, unfortunately is not listening live tonight because she's with Sharon.
0: Ah.
1: So Sharon and Anne are busy gossiping. They're just, you know, just gossiping
0: during the music, presumably.
1: Well, no, they're not listening because they're just gossiping. But have no fear, she will catch up. However, to get to Sharon's, it's a bit of a drive, and she listened to our tear show on her travels today.
0: Excellent. That counts, doesn't it?
1: That's what you do. You don't listen to bloody commercial radio. You just put the hoarders on, and there's 445 shows to choose from.
0: And I may say our hearthis.at figures appear to have recovered.
1: They've gone up again,
0: have
1: they?
0: The last few shows, they were back up in the 300, 400 listens.
1: As they should be.
0: Marvellous. Thank you all you listeners on hearthis.at. We love you all.
1: As they should be.
0: Wherever you may be.
1: We've got from, we're out way out west, sort of near where Bill lives, sort of. Yeah. They're sort of near there. Green Valley. We've got Pete, Cheryl and Jesse. They have tuned in tonight.
0: Lovely. Lovely to have you all.
1: Lovely to
0: Green
1: have you
0: Valley
1: here.
0: Sounds so marvellous, doesn't it?
1: So Pete, you know, I love doing this to you.
0: Don't ask Pete questions and then tell him he's wrong. You know, this is becoming a running gag.
1: No, that's why I love doing it. Pete, what were your favourite albums of 1986, mate?
0: Choose carefully if you don't choose something Stu likes.
1: Yeah, precisely. Anybody else listening, please give us a yell. If you're a new listener, definitely give us a yell and we'll give you the new listener jingle and your life will be near complete.
0: Fab.
1: There we go. My turn to play some music?
0: It is your turn to play some music. Unfortunately, all the listeners say, oh, God, it's Stu's turn, they say.
1: They don't. They don't at all.
0: What are you going to play? It's Jesus and Mary Chain.
1: I think I'll go to 1986, I think. Yeah, unfortunately, Jesus and Mary Chain didn't release an album in 1986.
0: Hallelujah for Small Mercies.
1: Dream on.
0: Small Mercies, get it?
1: The only fantastic R.E.M., their fourth album, Life's Rich Pageant, came out. They got a new producer who put them into a psychedelic grunge rocker mode.
0: Oh, there you go.
1: Okay, fair enough.
0: Take
1: these. R.E.M., I do like my R.E.M. This is from their fourth album, Life's Rich Pageant, and the song I wish to play is Superman.

0: The fabulous one and only Michael Stipe and R.E.M. Superman. You know the scratchy talking at the very beginning of that song, Jez?
1: Yes, yes. Which I assume was like Superman on the telly or something.
0: Well, it's just the scratchy spoken bit is a from a Japanese pull string Godzilla doll. Translated loosely from the Japanese, it says, "This is special news report. Godzilla has been sighted in Tokyo Bay. The attack on it by the self-defense force has been useless. He is heading towards the city." Ah!
1: Oh, right.
0: There you go.
1: Very good.
0: Bit of useful information that you needed to know.
1: It is essential, isn't it? Mr. Bill's having a go at Jesus and the Mary Chain and something to do with Van Halen. I'll try and work out what that is. On the other side, I think it's the guy from Jesus and the Mary Chain insulting Eddie Van Halen's guitar playing.
0: No, I don't blame him.
1: I think he's not saying he was a bad player. He's just saying that it's ruined rock because everybody else is doing an Eddie Van Halen now. So that's all you bloody hear.
0: Yeah, fair enough.
1: Whereas he'd like everybody to hear.
0: No. Yeah.
1: Noise.
0: Yeah.
1: Well, if that should have taken over the world.
0: It should have.
1: We should all be listening to noise all the time. Quite right.
0: I've played many a beautiful Jesus and Mary Chain song, Jez.
1: You have. No, you have. I'm not saying it's all bad. I'm just saying some of it. No, not really. No, yeah. Anyway, moving along. Crowded House. Their original band names were going to be the Mullanes.
0: No, they should have done the Mullanes. Mullanes were so much better.
1: Then why is the Mullanes? I don't get the Mullanes. What's the Mullanes?
0: I do remember. I can't remember.
1: Was it a TV show?
0: I do know and I can't remember.
1: They were also going to be called Largest Living Things.
0: And the Crowded House because they lived in a crowded house.
1: They lived in the crowded house in the Hollywood Hills. They were recording at Capitol Studios in Los Angeles for their first album. That's pretty impressive stuff. Although I suppose they were known as Split Enz, weren't they? So they were he was. However, it didn't break when the album came out. It took four singles to break, even here in Australia. That fourth single, it's amazing they held it till the fourth single, Don't Dream It's Over, was the fourth single.
0: Yeah.
1: However, I'm not playing that. There was a fifth single in 1987 it came out, so I couldn't play it last week, but I can play it this week. Produced by Mitchell Froom, written by Finn and Froom. Something So Strong.
0: It's on the album.
1: From Crowded House, yeah.

0: There they go, Crowded House on their debut album, which came out in 1986. We are playing albums from 1986 tonight on the Hoarders Vinyl Emporium.
1: Peter has just replied with the albums that he was listening to.
0: Ah, Peter, what did you choose?
1: He chose Crowded House.
0: Oh, very good. Well, obviously.
1: And Cyndi Lauper.
0: Cyndi Lauper, very good.
1: I don't know whether I want to. I don't know. Should I mention the third one, Peter?
0: I don't know.
1: Whitney Houston.
0: Whitney Houston. Oh, well, there you go.
1: Yeah, there you go. We'll leave it at that. I'll be polite and leave it at that.
0: Coming up in the each to their own category tonight. Hey, some excellent news from a Victorian music department, a music development office. They've done a music and data insights study with the ARC and Monash and Griffith Universities. Community radio contributes more than $153 million to the national music economy. It says community radio plays so much Australian music that doesn't get played anywhere else.
1: That we do.
0: It's equivalent to more than $105 million in promotion, gigs, studio time and personnel training, it says. So bravo, community radio across Australia for championing.
1: Well done us. And I'd just like to jump here and say I reckon, me personally, is like the number one TISM player in all of Australia.
0: Do you think?
1: I think so.
0: Possibly. Stu was very proud of me this week. I joined the TISM help group on Facebook and declared myself in need of help. And they were lovely. I got lots of likes.
1: You did, lots and lots of likes.
0: Lots of help from the TISM fans around Australia. Thank you very much.
1: Peter, have you discovered TISM yet?
0: Yes, TISM.
1: Pull your finger out, Peter.
0: Yes. TISM. Everybody knows TISM in Australia.
1: Oh, Colin loves TISM.
0: Colin loves TISM. Excellent. He's not even Australian. He's
1: a POM.
0: I didn't know about TISM until I got here, and Stu started thrusting TISM monologues down my ears for hours at a time. You know, no music, just this bloke ranting.
1: Ranting.
0: You know, Stu going, this is great. And it's just a bloke going, for hours in the background while I'm trying to write editorial articles. Thank you, Stu.
1: It worked though, didn't it?
0: Yeah, well, I don't know how it worked exactly, but yes, I am now a TISM listener.
1: Precisely. And you're in the TISM help group.
0: That's right. I'm in the TISM help group.
1: That's right. What are you playing?
0: After they damaged the opera house. I'm done, mate. I've done the Crowded House.
1: Wake up, Stu. I'll play another if you like.
0: Let's
1: stick with Australia. You played a bit of Crowded House. They're a great Australian band.
0: Marvellous, yeah.
1: Real Australian band. Released their fourth album in March 1986. The one, the only, the fantastic, the Go-Betweens.
0: Yay! Which album?
1: Liberty Bell and the Black Diamond Express.
0: Real.
1: The drummer, Lindy Morris, has said that this is her favourite album. This is a really, really, really fabulous album. They produced it themselves and it's got the best songs, and I think every single song is a classic.
0: Great.
1: Well, Lindy Morris does not lie. She's an absolute legend.
0: She's a genius.
1: So I totally believe her. I mean, there's many fabulous songs to listen to on this album, but I've always loved this song, so... And I'm a bit like this. Let's play Head Full of Steam.

0: fabulous go-betweens, Liberty Bell and the Black Diamond Express, their fourth album. That was Head Full of Steam, which I had a lot of in 1986.
1: Head Full of Steam?
0: Yeah, I did.
1: Were you an angry young man?
0: I was very angry. the album was recorded in Berry Street Studios in London, England, Jez.
1: Oh.
0: I would have seen go-betweens at least four times, possibly like six times, but I'm definite four times.
1: It might even be the mystery Australian band I saw.
0: But never, ever did I ever see the go-betweens in Australia. I always saw them in London.
1: How funny.
0: Yeah. It was so weird. But every time I saw them, it was packed and it was full of, you know, Aussies.
1: Yeah, yeah.
0: And So I'm just so glad I did. Absolutely fantastic.
1: Brilliant. Love it to death. I like the go-betweens very much as well. They've become a very,
0: They're slowly but surely getting huge, you know, 40 years after the fact.
1: It's ridiculous, isn't it? Never had a hit single, even with some of those singles, never hit singles. What the heck?
0: Yeah, crazy.
1: Lindy played a couple of times with Alex the Astronaut, of course.
0: Yes.
1: On the stuff she did for the ABC, for Triple J, the Kiddies Radio. And Alex the Astronaut has a new single out today.
0: I listened to today.
1: Businessman.
0: Have you seen the video?
1: I haven't seen the video. Yeah, I haven't heard the track.
0: Oh, it's great. It's Alex the Astronaut.
1: Good.
0: And she's a businessman.
1: It's raging against the music machine.
0: Yeah, it is. Watch it. Just go to YouTube. Alex the Astronaut, businessman. Type it in and watch it. She's dressed as a bloke.
1: Excellent. Well, there you go.
0: Yeah.
1: Excellent. Fantastic. I shall look forward to that later over the weekend, holiday weekend.
0: I've already downloaded it.
1: You've downloaded it? You can download it from her Bandcamp.
0: Yes.
1: Go to Alex the Astronaut on Bandcamp, and I think it's $2.50 minimum to download the track.
0: Yep, so
1: that's what I'd do, because the money goes direct to the artists on Bandcamp, bar a little bit.
0: Yep.
1: Much less than if you buy things from other places. My turn?
0: Yep.
1: David Sylvian. It was huge for us at this period. We were very into David Sylvian in 1986. We were a couple of years out from Brilliant Trees by this stage, and we were a year before Secrets of the Beehive. 1986 was the year of Gone to Earth, which was a double album. One album was all just ambient stuff, which was lovely, and the other side was experimental rock songs. It started with this one, Taking the Veil.

0: Them's all Robert Fripp arpeggios, those that you can hear. Robert Fripp's on that album. Bill Nelson's on that album as well, although not on that track. All the rest of Japan are on the album. Robert Graves is on one track, reading poetry or something. It was a bit of a coup. But that was the very first song on David Sylvian's Gone to Earth.
1: Very nice.
0: Lovely. Sparse.
1: Okay. Ted Hawkins.
0: Ted Hawkins.
1: You ever heard of him?
0: Bill Hawkins?
1: No, Ted Hawkins.
0: Ted right? Hawkins.
1: American singer-songwriter. He was born in 1936. He unfortunately passed away on the 1st of January 1995. He was only 58 years old. Like absolute majority of people didn't discover him until he had died. He was born in Mississippi. His mother was a prostitute and he never knew the identity of his father. He was sent to reform school at the age of 12. And that's where he sort of stayed in and out, and he drifted, hitchhiked, and stole his way across the country over the next dozen years, earning several stays in prison, et cetera, et cetera, et cetera. But he did pick up a guitar and he started singing. So I would have discovered him in the late 90s, and I, you know, grabbed everything I can get on him. Absolutely fantastic. His third album came out in 1986 on the Boardwalk at Venice Beach. He, numerous people supposedly discovered him, and he recorded for basically anybody who would give him some money, he'd record. But he made the majority of his money by the late 80s and the early 90s was sitting on a soapbox on Venice Beach playing for, you know, money in a hat. And, you know, people would come along and record him and he'd do it. Thank God he did. There's been like a dozen albums released now. A lot of it's, you know, been, you know, rehashed, but, you know, thank God it's there. This is from the album On the Boardwalk at Venice Beach, and the song I wish to play is There Stands the Glass.

0: There Stands a Glass. Fabulous Ted Hawkins. If you go looking or if you just come across him, grab it. Simple as that. Anything you can find on Ted Hawkins, grab it. It's just him and guitar. And even when he was recording stuff in the studio, he just sat on a crate or a suit or a soapbox. He just refused to sit on chairs.
1: Chairs, man.
0: Fair enough.
1: Chairs is busted. Yep, that'd be it. Lovely, excellent stuff. We're going well. I've got no idea what the time is because the clock in here constantly says
0: it's
1: five.
0: It's 10 to 9.
1: Says 5 to 8 constantly. I don't know what it says. It's all the same. Well, I've got messages.
0: Yeah, just...
1: Let's see what's going on the message machine. Oh, no. It's Bill talking about the black and white version of the Nick Cage Spider-Man movie.
0: Yes.
1: Which is supposed to be very good.
0: Yes.
1: Isn't it?
0: You got the option of black and white or colour.
1: Ah.
0: I've gone for the colour.
1: Oh, there you go.
0: We
1: have Mr. Richard listening in Bewdley. He says, just cleaning the toilet in our holiday let. And
0: ew.
1: I thought of your show, Jez. Now listening to some odd music that you're playing. My signal keeps cutting out.
0: I don't know whether we should... is that a compliment? I don't think so.
1: Cleaning the toilet is a very meritorious action. I was just reading when I was in WA, one of the short story books by author Tim... Winton, who of course writes about Western Australia, and one of the characters' mothers is a house cleaner, and it's all about how, like, whether or not it's a good occupation or a bad occupation. She's very proud of it, but he knows that some people like treat down to her. So it is a question, isn't it? Anyway, Richard's cleaning a toilet in his holiday let to make money for himself, so it's not quite the same thing.
0: Okay,
1: as it were, he's got an Airbnb in the next building, you know.
0: Fair enough.
1: So well done, Richard, for cleaning toilets. We all have to do it sometimes, except in my house. So Peter Gabriel released So, his fifth studio album in 1986, often regarded as his masterpiece, more a commercial masterpiece than his best album.
0: It was downhill from there, wasn't it?
1: Well, yeah, I don't know. Different, I'd say. It had the Kate Bush single on it, it had Sledgehammer, it had In Your Eyes, but some of the album tracks are really hidden away and are gorgeous. I'm going to play the opener, which is Red Rain. The drummer plays 8 drum takes on this, I think, to get it sounding big enough. But for the very opening, and this is unusual, because Gabriel normally doesn't like cymbals at all, doesn't have metal percussion
0: in
1: his songs. No,
0: right.
1: The whole of the third Gabriel album has no cymbals.
0: Just don't like
1: Doesn't like the splashiness of it, thinks it, you know, it takes away from everything else.
0: Neurotic.
1: But for this one, they just wanted this sort of shimmery stuff over the opening. Who better to do that than Stuart Copeland? So
0: of course, they
1: brought in Stuart Copeland just to do this shimmering stuff at the beginning. Never occurred to me that's what it was before, but when you listen to it, of course it's Stuart Copeland. Peter Gabriel from So in 1986. This is Red Rain, bit of Stuart at the front.

0: Mr. Peter Gabriel starting off a most fantastic album. Hey, stop it. Noisy channel we have here on channel one of the desk this evening. Fantastic. His masterpiece commercial album. So.
1: Absolutely fantastic.
0: So he had no names for the first four albums, and since then they've all been two letters.
1: It was Peter Gabriel, or Peter Gabriel. Which one? Yeah. Oh, it's Peter Gabriel.
0: Now there's I.O., and the new album's called O.I.
1: Yeah, and so, yeah. Tim in the East Islands has just sent me, he loves his face block, Tim.
0: Yeah.
1: Loves his face block. He sent me so
0: old people still do, Stu. A lot of old people still on Facebook.
1: The only time I ever look at Facebook is what Tim sends me, but I can't, whatever he sends me, I can see it, but I can't go any further. Because I'm not,
0: Yes, you can't follow the links.
1: I refuse to be, manipulated by Zuckerberg. So,
0: yeah,
1: no,
0: fair enough.
1: I won't do it. But he sent me the unofficial Flying Nun music page, Friday flashback, Look Blue, Go Purple, promo shot from Dunedin, New Zealand, 1985. Unfortunately, yes, that's a Look Blue, Go Purple, which are absolutely fantastic. Five girls from Dunedin who are great. I've got their albums. Well, they only had like one album and a couple of singles. I've got everything, Tim. No worries whatsoever. But they did get back together about 10 years ago.
0: Ah.
1: And they played a concert. Are you ready for this, Jez?
0: Yeah.
1: A quarter of Dunedin.
0: Oh, yeah.
1: Came out to see them.
0: Which is eight people.
1: Oh, you're shocking. No, the population's like 250,000.
0: Mainly students, isn't it?
1: So, enough said. A quarter of the population came out and see them. You know, it was fantastic. Unfortunately, I can't play them, Tim, because it's 1985.
0: It's not, yes, that's right. 1986, even. You're getting confused by Bill.
1: It's what?
0: It's 1986.
1: Yeah, I know.
0: Oh, sorry, that's 1985.
1: Yeah, I can't play it.
0: I thought you were in Bill time.
1: I can't play it. No, it's 1985.
0: No, yeah.
1: I'm playing 1986. I'm playing the third album from the fabulous one and only Mr. Billy Bragg.
0: Ah.
1: This album was Talking with the Tax Man about poetry. This album was produced by John Porter and Kenny Jones, of all people. And they actually brought in musicians. They went, no, we've had a, you're very good, Billy, but, there's more to than your voice and a guitar.
0: You stand there with a guitar moaning.
1: Yes, precisely. We need to bring in some other people. So,
0: we want a hit.
1: Well, yeah. They didn't get one. Levi Stubbs' Tears got to number 29.
0: There you go.
1: I'm not playing that. Anything by Billy Bragg then or now is fantastic.
0: Now I love the modern. I love his most recent stuff.
1: He's going strong. The song I wish to play, which is so relevant 40 years later.
0: Ooh.
1: It's so relevant.
0: And you're leading us into the news with it.
1: Precisely. Billy Bragg, Help Save the Youth of America.

0: This is absolutely not the 9 o'clock news. Your hosts tonight, Stu and Jez.
1: Yes, it's 9 o'clock. We let you know what we've been looking at this week, what might have annoyed us or interested us. We've got a couple of things. I'm going to go first. Mining companies, the top 18 mining companies in Australia, collectively receive billions of dollars in rebates each year on diesel fuel.
2: Yep.
1: Under the fuel tax credit scheme. Now, you may have seen their ads on the telly at the moment.
2: Oh, yeah, they're going green.
1: Which are like they have guys saying, oh, you know, I can't afford to feed myself, but the mining companies are getting billions in subsidies. And it's true.
2: It's very true.
1: Capping rebates at $50 million per year per company would save the federal budget between $2 and $2.5 billion a year, according to analysis cited in the campaign. So who would be placing those ads? Would you think it was an environmental organisation or Greenpeace, maybe trying to get all this fuel money back from the mining companies? No, it says in the corner, they're placed by Fortescue, which is a mining company. So these ads are being placed by a mining company saying, stop the mining companies getting loads of money from the government. That's a bit strange, isn't it? So you'd assume, perhaps since it's saying let's cap it for the top 18 mining companies, maybe Fortescue is number 19 or number 20. Nah, it's in the top 18. So it's campaigning against itself.
2: Why?
1: Because they're actually the smallest of the big miners in terms of diesel use, and they're transitioning away from it faster than the others. So a cap would hurt their competitors more than it hurts them. The rebate matters less to them than it does to the BHP Rio Tinto. Fortescue is also building a electrical haul trucks, green hydrogen systems, renewable power. They should be using no diesel at all by 2030. So if they can get this through less subsidised, it tilts the economics towards the stuff they're investing in and not the other big 18. So it's a rare case of a big miner saying, we don't need this subsidy, let's redirect it. So I'm rather surprised to be saying well done to a mining company.
2: I'm still baffled.
1: I'm looking for the hole, but that seems to be what they're doing. They'll make money from it.
2: There's a catch somewhere.
1: The other mining companies will lose more than them, so it's a relative win for them. It seems to be what it is. Isn't that weird?
2: Well, I was reading last week that BHP, it's $300 million they're getting subsidies from, and it's all bullshit. You know, they've gone green and they haven't gone green in the slightest.
1: We were having huge discussions about carbon credits this week and the fact that, you know, if you're cutting down trees. Well, this is another one. I'll tell you another one in a minute. What are you talking about?
2: Fingers crossed, it's good news, but in reality, where's going to take us? The man himself, one and only, thank God for Peter Garrett, he's going to head an independent inquiry into the AUKUS submarine pact. Former Labor Minister Midnight Oil, Peter Garrett is going to lead a community-based investigation and report in October. He will be leading an independent inquiry into the AUKUS defence pact launched by a group of Labor veterans and public fellows concerned about proper scrutiny has never been applied to the $368 billion, not million, billion dollars that we're going to pay America for some dodgy bloody submarines. But now they've come out and said, oh, we're going to supply them to you, supposedly by 2032, but they're going to be secondhand.
1: Secondhand, yeah.
2: And the latest minister in the I can see his face, I don't know his name, but the latest minister in Labor at the moment came out on the news a couple of days ago and going, that's a good deal.
1: Yeah, yeah.
2: No, we're paying $368 billion for something new. We're getting dodgy secondhand shit, and you're saying that's a good deal? But we won't get it. Dream on. It's not going to happen. Anyway, so there's this public hearing that he's putting together and taking written submissions before delivering a final report by October the 30th. I'm just hoping that the absolute majority of these final reports are saying this is absolute bullshit. We need to pull out now because whatever we've spent now, and we have, didn't we just recently give America like $80 million
1: or
2: something?
1: Yeah. It was a part payment. We're making part payments. We haven't given them at all yet, but we will. Apparently, we get a small discount for going secondhand.
2: But we don't get any of these part payments back.
1: No, none of this.
2: We've got to thank you very much. We're going to deliver. No, but don't worry about it. Keep paying us.
1: The problem with this is I fully believe that Pete Garrett will come out with an independent opinion, but it's non-binding.
2: No, it's not binding.
1: And if he comes out and says it, they'll just say, oh, it's a contract that's made. We can't renege.
2: Well, we can. We just stop paying it. Simple
1: yeah,
2: as that.
1: Yeah.
2: What are they going to do? They're going to invade us to start bombing us?
1: Yeah, trouble start bombing us.
2: Oh, but there's money to be made in that. Yeah. You know, maybe we could pay for our own bombs, you know?
1: Yeah.
2: Yeah, ridiculous. Yeah. Absolutely ridiculous.
1: Interesting, though.
2: Well done, Peter. Well done.
1: Also, interesting that it's going to report by October, when these things tend to go on for years and years. Yeah. You know, by the time it's come out, it's too late anyway. That's the whole point, half the time.
2: It's independent, mate. These are the facts. This is what needs to be done. And you are definitely right. Labour, Liberal, One Nation. We've got to start talking about One Nation.
1: One Nation now.
2: They'll just give it a miss, because, you know, oh my God, they're talking truth. We don't want to hear that. We don't want to hear truth.
1: Barnaby's had to backpedal. The One Nation's latest policy is that if you're not Australian and you own a house, you'll have to give it up within 2 years of them coming in and passing legislation.
2: Yep.
1: And then somebody said, what about people who have got, what is it that I had before I became a citizenship? Residency. Yeah. What about permanent residence? Yes, them as well. They'll have to give their houses back as well. And then half an hour later, we call back and say, oh, no, apparently not without a chat, and it's not permanent residence. So can I re-record that bit?
2: And anybody overseas wondering who the hell Barnaby Joyce is, he's this career politician who was, a couple of years ago, he was the Vice Prime Minister of Australia.
1: Deputy Prime Minister, yes, absolutely. Yeah. Head of the National
2: Party.
1: He's just a
2: career politician. He will say anything, do anything, as long as the money, and we've got to pay him for the rest of his life. Yeah, beautiful. Yeah. Fantastic.
1: So he's left the National Party and gone to One Nation, which is our right-wing anti-immigration party.
2: Yeah, which is equivalent. It's Donald Trump in drag, basically.
1: It's exactly the same way as the UK is going, and same as UK. They're currently polling best. One hopes to God it's a different result when people actually go into a polling booth.
2: Just remember, 100 years ago in the 1930s, the majority of the governments around the world were fascists. So
1: fascism,
2: here we come again.
1: Don't guard against it. It just comes on round. Doesn't it?
2: Here we come again.
1: Talking of fascism, the non-denomination Christian school Ormiston College in Queensland is cutting down 650 trees inside a koala priority area to build their campus extension.
2: Yeah, so they should.
1: This is marvellous.
2: So they should.
1: The school says it will plant 526 trees, not quite so many, to replace the ones the koalas are actually using. Right, first dog on the moon in the Guardians come up on this week. Unfortunately, koalas need mature trees that are 20 to 50 years old, even if you offset plant, Queensland says you've got to do three times as many. That's nowhere near enough. You can't replace mature trees. The area has been identified through multiple ecological surveys as a koala transit corridor, a zone koalas move through between habitats. And apparently that's why the Deputy Premier in Queensland waved it through, because it's a transit corridor. They don't actually live there.
2: No.
1: Unfortunately, when they started cutting down the trees, there was a koala sitting in one. So that's a problem. They had to stop for a little while. Over 500 locals submitted objections to the clearing. They were ignored. So nearly a hectare of mapped core koala habitat is being cut down inside a koala priority area. Fewer than 80,000 koalas are believed to remain in the wild in Australia, and no offset planting can undo what already has been lost. Great lesson for our children, isn't it? As the first dog on the moon says, always remember what Jesus said. If you're building up a tank stadium and there's a koala in the way, it's okay to squash it with a bulldozer, children.
2: Yes.
1: Ormiston School, that is. Ormiston College in Queensland, non-denominational Christians, and their school slogan is redefining learning for the 20th century. I'll say so. Imagine teaching that to your kids.
2: I'd just like to point out that white God, you know, told them to do this.
1: Yes.
2: So it's all right.
1: Yes, yes. I'm sure they checked with white Jesus.
2: Yeah, yeah. White Jesus said it's perfectly all right.
1: Christian school.
2: Yeah, yeah.
1: Christian
2: it's perfectly
1: school.
2: All right.
1: I can fathom
2: it. And how much do you, the foolish brainwashed people pay to send their children to this place?
1: It's listed as an expensive one, it says. Expensive Christian school. It didn't say. Not Catholics, non-denominational.
2: No,
1: that's right. Hungry Jack's, by the way, is also continuing to source beef from suppliers.
2: And how much do you, the foolish brainwashed people pay to send their children to this place?
1: It's listed as an expensive one, it says. Expensive Christian school. It didn't say. Not Catholics, non-denominational.
2: No.
1: That's right. Hungry Jack's, by the way, is also continuing to source beef from suppliers linked to deforestation in koala areas. Environmental groups

0: Well, that's a question, isn't it? Yes, yeah, I believe it. I believe it's Australian beef, but they're using it from deforested areas.
1: Yes.
0: So, no, we don't think so.
1: Let's play some music.
0: Let's play some music. Here's some. Here's an upbeat tune about nuclear attack. David Bowie in 1986 did the theme tune for the movie When the Wind Blows, which was Raymond Briggs' book about nuclear war. This was at the time when we were all getting our Protect and Survive adverts on the television, where it told you to paint the windows white and prepare bags to lie in as the nuclear attack.
1: And duck and cover. Just hide underneath your desk and you'll be fine.
0: Duck and cover. Yeah, duck and cover it was here, wasn't it?
1: Yeah.
0: Or America or whatever it
1: America,
0: was.
1: America, yep.
0: He worked with Özel Kazikay, a Turkish-born multi-instrumentalist, the guy who played bass on Let's Dance, to do this. And it was not a hit. I don't know why. It's quite funky. David Bowie, When the Wind Blows.

0: 3 on a row in the Hoarders tonight. That was me sneaking in some Miles Davis. That's his tribute to anti-apartheid human rights Archbishop Desmond Tutu. Track's called Tutu. The album's called Tutu. He was originally going to do it as a collaboration with Prince.
1: And that would have been weird.
0: Well, I can't imagine getting two egos the size of Miles Davis and Prince in a single room. And it didn't happen. So he worked instead with Marcus Miller, who wrote all the tunes, including that one. Yeah, lovely. And before that
1: was the one and only the fantastic Matt Johnson, the Infected, the album and the song Out of the Blue, Into the Fire.
0: Fabulous. We were just talking about the fact that that's available with all videos, all the videos for all the album, and we've only got it on VHS because it's never been released.
1: It's, for whatever reason, Sony won't release it because I don't understand
0: why. Well, it's a bit
1: why.
0: Dodgy these days. It's a bit full on.
1: Yeah, well, it doesn't matter.
0: Because he went down to Bogota and stuff, didn't he?
1: Yeah, well, that song was... The video of that song was recorded in a brothel next to a crack house in New York City at 1 o'clock in the morning.
0: New York, oh my God! It looked like South America.
1: Yeah,
0: there you go, fabulous stuff.
1: And the cops left at 1 o'clock because they couldn't guarantee safety, let alone their own. So they left.
0: There you go, having enjoyed themselves, I dare say. And When the Wind Blows by David Bowie was the opening number of those three. Moving along, what have we got?
1: The ninth studio album, Jez, from the one, the only, the fantastic German electronic band Kraftwerk.
0: Ah, Kraftwerk.
1: Electric Cafe was released on the 27th of October, 1986. The album came in English and German versions.
0: Yep.
1: And a limited Spanish release. I'd like to get my hands on the Spanish release.
0: A lot of their stuff coming out in Atmos now.
1: Oh, that'd be sound great.
0: I've got the Autobahn.
1: Ooh. Or 26 minutes?
0: Yeah.
1: Okay, I best come around. Why didn't you play me that yesterday?
0: It didn't occur to me.
1: Oh, okay. Well, that's on the top of the list, mate. Top of the list. Okay, from their ninth studio album, Electric Cafe, the song I wish to play, which I could thoroughly, relate to it in 1986, Jez, without fail. I could thoroughly relate to this Kraftwerk and Sex Object.
0: Yes, yes.

Why? No, no, no. Why? Maybe, perhaps. Yes. Maybe, perhaps. Yes.

two, one, maybe, perhaps, yes, maybe, perhaps.

0: The fabulous one and only Kraftwerk 1986 Electric Cafe, their ninth studio album, Sex Object.
1: Marvellous. Bit of minimalism.
0: It's great.
1: Like a bit of minimalism.
0: Great.
1: I was doing minimalism in 1986 too, but I was doing it classically with Philip Glass.
0: I was going to say, you're going to play some Philip Glass though?
1: Of course I'm going to play some Philip Glass. He released songs from Liquid Days in 1986.
0: I found the Karakwatsky vinyl today. It was only $40 and I went, oh.
1: I bought it not long ago. They did a repressing a couple of years ago and I bought it then.
0: Yeah, it's $40. I nearly bought it. I should have.
1: It's great.
0: Anyway.
1: And it's a lot of bass on it. It's possibly not the best thing to play on vinyl because of all that
0: bass.
1: Is like all the time, the low organ go, ooh, it's very difficult to bring off a vinyl record. So digital's fine, I think, for Koi Anaskatsu. We're having this debate with, who was I talking to? Oh, I was talking to a company that makes cartridges in Japan. So hardcore vinyl family, old Japanese guy. He's the son of the founder, you know, and they hand wind cartridges.
0: How do you make a cartridge? It just freaks me out.
1: It's in Japan, isn't it?
0: I know.
1: Literally, it's like making tiny things.
0: But they charge $3,000 for a cartridge.
1: $3,000 and more for a cartridge. And I said to them, here's an existential question. Obviously, you're making products to serve those people who still like to listen to vinyl. But do you actually think that vinyl sounds better than a high-res audio waveform? And unsurprisingly, they said yes, although the reasons they came up with it were completely wrong. He was like, oh, because they go higher in frequency. I was like, I'm afraid they don't. But detail, resolution, when we started talking about it, then the whole group started chipping in. And there's a German guy who's a vinyl nut, who's an editor of audio magazine.
0: It doesn't bother me in the slightest. I put some vinyl on, you know, you do your best and you clean it and you have the best system, your best system that you can afford and so forth. You put it on, and if there's an occasional click, so be it.
1: Well, this was one of the arguments, you actually hear through the clicks because they're analog. If you record that and play it back digitally,
0: that sounds worse.
1: You hear the clicks and you hear the noise, which is really weird, but it's absolutely true.
0: Yeah.
1: You can't listen through vinyl noise when it's digitized.
0: It doesn't bother me.
1: So there's something going on, isn't there?
0: Yeah, as long as you clean it, you know, you get occasional little click, whatever, it doesn't matter.
1: Yeah. Here's one I've certainly got on vinyl, Philip Glass's album Songs from Liquid Days. He was just becoming sort of popular outside of classical at that time because he'd done Glassworks, which was a huge hit. And so he got lyrics sent from his mates Paul Simon, Suzanne Vega, David Byrne and Laurie Anderson. He put them to music sung by Linda Ronstadt and the Roche sisters, and in this case Bernard Fowler, who's best known as the long-term backing singer for the Stones. This is the opening track, lyrics by Paul Simon, sung by Bernard Fowler, music by Philip Glass. This is Changing Opinion.

0: Big Audio Dynamite Bad. Number 10, Uppy Street, their second studio album from 1986, which is basically Mick Jones, but what's his name? Joe Strummer decided to turn up and produce the album, but he ended up writing 5 of the 9 songs.
1: Oh, yeah.
0: Considering that he sacked him. Joe sacked Mick like 3 years earlier, but anyway. That's fine. He turned up and they were friends again. That was The Big V, the last song on the album, and it was a instrumental of the last song on side one, which was V13. I've always loved that. It's just nice, simple, and just smooth. I've always liked that.
1: There you go.
0: Nice travelling song.
1: And before that, Philip Glass, Songs from Liquid Days and Changing Opinion, vocals by Bernard Fowler, the backing singer for the Rolling Stones. Moving along, what am I going to play now? Oh, yeah, Singing the Fishing. So in 1986...
0: You played this a few times.
1: Yeah, but that's the 1960 broadcast.
0: Oh, okay.
1: This isn't the 1960 broadcast. Singing the Fishing was originally an hour-long radio show produced on the... I don't know which service, actually, in those days.
0: BBC.
1: On the BBC, but I don't know which light programme or what. I don't know what it was.
0: You need to get your facts organised.
1: I do, yeah. Sorry, I'm just talking off the top of my head. I don't know. I wasn't alive when it was... it was made, so I don't know what radio channels were on the air. Otherwise, I'd have better information, wouldn't I, if I was 93. But unfortunately not. Anyway, Singing the Fishing was Charles Parker, not the jazz player, but the UK guy who was involved in quite radical theatre. And Ewan McColl and Peggy Seeger, who was with Ewan McColl, not married. And they recorded live people out in the rural regions singing their songs and talking, and then made songs about them. This is one song they actually picked up from the Yarmouth Fishing singing Gutting Girls on the quays of Yarmouth Pier. And it's called the Fish Gutter Song. But this is done, I think, in concert with Peggy Seeger and Ewan McColl for Folk on 2 on a disc that was released in 1986. This is the Fish Gutter Song, and Peggy Seeger is introducing.
2: Although there's lots of men associated with the fishing, once they'd landed the fish, they were sort of handed over to the women to cope with. This is Come On You Fisher Lassies.

journey, it's a lion. It takes a day or two. And when you reach a lodging, sure, it's soon asleep you'll fall. But you rise at five, with the sleep still in your ear. Oh, what you find, the garden years along the year with keep. Well, there's coopers there and curers there, buyers canny chills. There's lassies at the pickling and there's at the creels. And you'll wish the fish had been all left in the sea by the time you finish gotten herring on the Yarmouth quay. Well, I've gutted fish in Lerwick, aye, storn away in shields. I've worked along the Humber, amongst the bar.

0: The Fish Gutters song by mainly Peggy Seeger. Ewan McColl mumbling in the background. And, of course, my mother was the Grams operator for the original broadcast of Singing the Fishing back in 1959, 1960.
1: Excellent.
0: That's why I know about it.
1: Excellent. Well done. Well done. OK, 1986, Jez, I'm going to play out of the 100 best Australian albums of all time.
0: Oh.
1: I'm going to play number 7.
0: Oh.
1: The one, the only, the fantastic Paul Kelly, Gossip.
0: Excellent.
1: I've got a. I used to work in approximately very early 80s in Surrey Hills, and every time I went for lunch, I used to see Paul Kelly sitting on the veranda writing yet a new song. And you know, every time I walked by, I knew who he was.
0: Yeah.
1: The majority of people had no idea.
0: Right,
1: who he was.
0: What about me, Paul?
1: I said, how's it going? You know, it's fantastic. And then I ran into Paul Kelly in New York City.
0: Yes, yes.
1: And then after that, I ran into Paul Kelly in London.
0: Huh.
1: So
0: he gets around, doesn't
1: he? Oh, he gets around. And he used to always look at me and he says, I know you. And I said, yep, we've met. He's still going strong. He's just released his latest album called 70, because he turns 70 in January. And he's still going. He's a national treasure. Absolutely fantastic. The double album was released in 1986, September, called Gossip. This song was originally on the 1985 album called Post, which was basically just him and a guitar. But he brought his band in to do this album plus, you know, do some previous songs. This is one of them. I've always loved this. Absolutely fantastic. The one, the only, the fantastic Paul Kelly and the Coloured Girls is the album Gossip, and the song is Look So Fine, Feel So Low.

0: Thank you, Paul. Look so fine, but I feel so low. Absolutely fantastic. Paul Kelly and the Coloured Girls from 1986.
1: 1986, everything here on Radio Northern Beaches tonight. We are the Hoarders Vinyl Emporium, or we sort of run the Hoarders Vinyl Emporium. I don't know if we are the Hoarders Vinyl Emporium.
0: We are.
1: It's bigger than us alone, though, isn't it?
0: It is now.
1: It's a community.
0: It is now.
1: You are all the Hoarders Vinyl Emporium.
0: It is now.
1: Welcome to the show. I'm very pompously going to play a song by myself now. I was in a band in 1986.
0: Are you playing the CD?
1: I'm playing the CD.
0: Oh my God. It's yellow.
1: It is rather. The paper's gone yellow.
0: It's 40 years old. It's a 40-year-old CD.
1: It is.
0: Does it still play?
1: Yeah, well, we're about to find out, aren't we? I haven't actually tested that. But it's a good,
0: oh my God, here we go.
1: It's a good point. It's recorded in Selly Oak in Birmingham in April 1986. We put it out on cassette. I have to admit that I think this CD probably came out in 87 because it was picked up by a Swiss record label who wrote to us and said, can we put it out on CD? We said, are you kidding? Of course you can. And I don't think we ever got any money from it, but you've got a CD. Nature of these things, isn't it? Yes, we got some CDs. It's quite enough for us. They did another one later as well. We did two CDs with them. This was the first one. It was called Suction 8. The band was called Edge. We'd recently renamed ourselves from Galadriel, which we decided was too Tolkien-esque for neo-prog band. I think we should have stuck with it, really. So Edge, Suction 8, and the track I'm going to play is Trapdoor. 1, 2, 3, 4.

0: he was good. He wouldn't come to London when we went to London, so we lost him when we moved to London. But then we met Sam. Sam came in and played the riff from Van Halen's Jump, 100% perfect while we were rehearsing it, and that got him the job. So your Jesus and Mary Chain guy wouldn't be very happy with that, would he?
1: What was the name of the album? Suction.
0: Suction 8.
1: Not Section 8.
0: No, Suction 8 was a television channel rather like, rather along the lines of, what was the movie with Debbie Harry where you got sucked into a television?
1: Videodrome.
0: Videodrome. So it was a similar concept to the Videodrome.
1: What, in England?
0: No, it was a mythical channel we'd made up where everybody just gets stuck watching this channel and it's like how they control you. This is how the government controls you through this channel.
1: Oh, Fox News.
0: Suction 8. Well, it was Suction 8 was the name of the channel that we wrote the song about.
1: So you were mentioning Fox News 40 years before the fact.
0: We were, and it's an eight and a half minute track, if you'd like me to play that one. Suction 8, marvellous. Suction 8, I beg your pardon, 13 minutes 50.
1: Let's move on. The last song I played was Paul Kelly and the Dots, Paul Kelly and the Colour Girls, the album Gossip, which was the seventh greatest Australian album of all time.
0: Says who?
1: Oh, says the greatest Australian albums of all time.
0: Oh, well, there you go. They should know.
1: So I'm going to play the fifth greatest Australian album of all time.
0: That's very populist of you.
1: The one, the only, the fantastic, the Triffids.
0: Ah.
1: I played in the 3 weeks ago when we did the single show, I played Wide Open Road, which is one of the greatest singles of all time. So I best play a song from the album Born Sandy Devotional from the Triffids from 1986. So let's play the very last song on Side 2, which I absolutely love this song. If you haven't heard it, please stop.
0: You're about
1: to. Please stop doing what you're doing and just pay attention. This song is absolutely gorgeous. The one, the only, the fantastic, the Triffids. Tender is the night, the long fidelity. I knew him.

0: The one, the only fantastic, the Triffids. Born Sandy Devotional, 1986 album. If you don't have it, you should. Simple as that.
1: That was very beautiful, Stu.
0: It's beautiful. I always loved that song.
1: Very beautiful. I'm playing a song called Time, It's Time. It might be time. It might take us up to the end of the show. You might get a little bonus thing from Stu at the end.
0: You're definitely getting a bonus. I've got a song to go out with.
1: Talk, The Colour of Spring, their third studio album in 1986. It's remembered for its singles, but it's the long, lazy tracks that really is what it's all about, the sign to the future. So here's the album closer, Time, It's Time, with the Ambrosia Singers. Talk from The Colour of Spring. Time, It's Time.

0: And it's the end of the show. So we've also got a new listener, Mr. Ed, listening. And I can't play him the new listener jingle because I'm using the cart machine for the theme. But there you go. That's the end of the show. Thanks so much for listening, y'all. Next week, we're going to do...
1: Zero,
0: because we've done all the other numbers, but we never did zero.
1: We never did zero. Zero, naught, zilch, nothing at worst, but zero.
0: Songs like that. It's good. Stay tuned for Crescent Swells with Mr. David Bell. We'll be back next week. No gaps. What are you going to go out with?
1: Let's go out with The Carnival Is Over, because 1986 is over, and The Carnival is over by the one, the only, the fantastic Nick Cave of the Bad Seeds. See you next week, guys.
0: Good night from Jez.
1: Good night from Stu.

0: Who were the songwriters behind the great musical hits of the 20th century? 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

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You know what that is? 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

I met someone new. It's just casual. 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
1: 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Right now, it's 15 degrees at Terry Hills.
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4: 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The extraordinary survival story of Transmittus diversicus, the community broadcaster. Once threatened, it's now starting to thrive, thanks to its special symbiotic relationship with its surrounding community. 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

0: Well, good evening and welcome to tonight's program of Soul Food. 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Tonight we're going to be hearing songs from Roma Waterman, Nathan Fassett, Lila, Justin Michael, John Newsom and Jeremy Blissom. They're about Living Sacrifice, Lifting Me Up, Made in Your Image and Save Me. So I hope you enjoy some of these songs tonight. But first of all, we're going to start off with a psalm, Psalm 1.
1: Psalm 1. Blessed is the one who does not walk in step with the wicked, or stand in the way that sinners take, or sit in the company of mockers, but whose delight is in the law of the Lord, and who meditates on his law day and night. That person is like a tree planted by streams of water, which yields its fruit in season, and whose leaf does not wither. Whatever they do prospers. Not so the wicked. They are like chaff that the wind blows away. Therefore the wicked will not stand in the judgment, nor sinners in the assembly of the righteous. For the Lord watches over the way of the righteous, but the way of the wicked leads to destruction. Psalm 2. Why do the nations conspire, and the peoples plot in vain? The kings of the earth rise up, and the rulers band together against the Lord and against his anointed, saying, Let us break their chains and throw off their shackles. The one enthroned in heaven laughs. The Lord scoffs at them. He rebukes them in his anger and terrifies them in his wrath, saying, I have installed my king on Zion, my holy mountain. I will proclaim the Lord's decree. He said to me, You are my son. Today I have become your father. Ask me, and I will make the nations your inheritance, the ends of the earth your possession. You will break them with a rod of iron. You will dash them to pieces like pottery. Therefore, you kings, be wise, be warned, you rulers of the earth. Serve the Lord with fear, and celebrate his rule with trembling. Kiss his son, or he will be angry, and your way will lead to your destruction, for his wrath can flare up in a moment. Blessed are all who take refuge in him.
0: Here is a song by Jeremy Blissom, and it's called Living Sacrifice. 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

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Finding Nemo can help us understand God. How can that be? Well, Jesus told a story that was just like the story of Nemo. In Luke 15, 4-7, he said, "If you had 100 sheep and one of them strayed away and was lost in the wilderness, wouldn't you leave the 99 others and go and search for the lost one until you found it? And then would you joyfully carry it home on your shoulders? When you arrived, you would call together your friends and your neighbors to rejoice with you because your lost sheep was found." Jesus went on to say that in the same way, heaven rejoices when one of lost sinners who returns to God. Jesus was speaking of God's great love for you. Well, God loves you just just as Marlin loved Nemo. In Finding Nemo, we learned of Marlin's great love for little Nemo. In the same way, God loves you and wants you to be with him. But there's a problem. Nemo's sin separated him from his father. Just as Nemo, we all have sinned. This means that there is a problem. Your sins have cut you off from God. Nemo could not save himself. It was the special love of Nemo's father that reached out and saved Nemo's father. Just as Nemo, we all have sinned. This means that there is a problem. Your sins have cut you off from God. Nemo could not save himself. It was the special love of Nemo's father that reached out and saved Nemo. The Bible says,

things we have done. So none of us can boast about it. That's what it says in Ephesians 2, 8 and 9. When Nemo took a step of faith, when you take a step of faith by trusting in Jesus, your relationship with God is restored. Just as the Bible said, "For God so loved the world that he gave his only Son, so that everyone who believes in him will not perish but have eternal life." That's from John 3:16. You might have heard that one before. Well, Finding Nemo reminds us of the importance of the moment. If Nemo had not taken his step of faith when he did, it would have been too late. The Bible tells us that Satan steals and kills and destroys, but Jesus came to give you life and all its fullness. In John 10:10 it says this, "Without Jesus in your life, you are in danger of destruction, and just as Nemo was." So take this important step of faith now. Pray this prayer. Dear Heavenly Father, thank you for loving me. I am sorry for those things that I have done that have separated us. Please forgive me. I want Jesus to be the leader and savior of my life. I believe he died on the cross and conquered death so that I could have eternal life with you. I receive this new life you freely give. In Jesus' name, amen. How Finding Nemo came about. The story of Finding Nemo was a very personal for director-writer Andrew Staton, derived from a series of events in his own life. A visit to a marine world in 1992 started him thinking about the amazing possibilities of capturing an undersea world in computer animation. This was 3 years before Toy Story made its debut, but Staton was fascinated with the prospect of creating such a wondrous environment. Another piece of the puzzle came from Staton's childhood memories of a fish tank in his family's dentist office. He recalls looking forward to going to the dentist just as he could look at the fish. Staton was remembered thinking, "What a weird place for fish from the ocean to end up. Don't these fish miss their home? Would these fish try to escape and go back to the ocean?" The final piece of the puzzle for Staton was his own relationship with his son. He explains, when his son was five, I remember taking him to the park. I had been working for long hours and felt guilty about not spending enough time with him. As we were walking, I was experiencing all this pent-up emotion and thinking, "I miss you, I miss you." But I spent that whole time, the whole walk, going, "Don't touch this, don't do that, you're going to fall there." And there was a third-party voice in my head saying, "You're completely wasting your entire moment that you've got with your own son right now." I became obsessed with this premise for that fear can deny a good father from being one. With that revelation, all of the pieces fell into place and we ended up with our story. Pitching the story to his mentor and colleague, John Lessier, was the next step in Nemo's evolution. Staton prepared a room full of elaborate visual aids and launched into a pitch to sell his story idea. After an hour of exhausted, Staton asked Lester what he thought. "You had me at fish," he replied. And that's how the story of Finding Nemo came about. I hope you enjoyed hearing about that. 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

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This is the program Soul Food. Here's a song called Did You Don't Worry by Justin Michael.

that there was a song called Save Me by Ledger. I hope you enjoyed that one. Next up, we've got Made But In Your Image by Nathan Fawcett.

listening to the program Soul Food here on Radio Northern Beaches. You just heard the song called Made in Your Image by Nathan Fawcett. But I just thought I'd read something from the Tear Fund Foundation. It's from their brochure, This Is How Communities Thrive. And it says, change starts here. Meet Angelina. Angelina is a mother of three and a small-scale farmer in Uganda. She works the land with everything she's got. But for years, it was never enough. Each day, she had to choose, feed her children or keep the farm alive. She fought hard, but the system was stacked against her. Around the world today, there's 864 million people face severe food insecurity, going without food for a day or more. But it doesn't have to be this way. In a time when nations are turning inwards, pulling back and helping those beyond their borders, the call for Christians to respond is more urgent than ever. Our everyday choices, what we buy, what we support, how we pray, have the power to tackle injustice and equip people like Angelina to transform their communities. Seemingly, the small actions, but when combined, multiply to ignite lasting change. When Angelina was struggling to survive, Tear Fund's local Christian partner came alongside her, took action, and equipped her with the resources and knowledge to change the story for herself, for her children, and her community. With the right seeds, the right training, and the right support, everything changed. Her harvest grew, she joined a savings group and bought more land. She was able to feed her children, send them to school, and start saving for their future. Now Angelina had no longer has to choose between either feeding her children or tending her crops. She doesn't have to choose between their health and a safe home. And she and her family now have the chance to enjoy fullness of life and the potential of that God created for them. And the most powerful part, it's not just her story that has changed, it's the whole community. And this is just one of the many stories of transformation unfolding around the world. We live in a hurting world where millions go hungry, disasters are escalating, and systemic injustice erodes progress. But this is our moment, our chance to change the story for the millions, like Angelina, who simply needs someone to ignite the change so that they can break free of poverty. We are the generation that can partner directly with others around the world to bring hope, shatter inequity, address climate change, and see communities thrive. Last year, 5,741,612 people were impacted through the work of our partners, fueled by the generosity of people like you. 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

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Coming up later on tonight at 8 p.m, we have the program Highway to Heaven with Alan Dixon. So stay tuned for some more great programs coming up tonight. 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

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Join me, Andy G, as we journey from Ethiopian jazz to Saharan rock, Jamaican dub to New Yorkian soul. 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

0: 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Right now, it's 15 degrees at Terry Hills. 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Right now, it's 15 degrees at Terry Hills.
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1: Hi, this is Katie Tunbridge. I've just released my new song, Free to Live. I wrote the song back in February and recorded it in LA in March before the world shut down due to COVID. I'm so thankful to have some amazing musicians on the track. Free to Live is an easy listening, thought-provoking song about taking back your freedom, and part of that is knowing your self-worth and who you are. 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
1: This next song is a song, we've been doing this for years, but we particularly love this song. It's a Jimi Hendrix song. It's called Little Wing.

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0: 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Right now, it's 15 degrees at Terry Hills.
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And what a show we have today. Very on Facebook for no articles again. I haven't even uploaded last week's yet. I've been so slack lately. So I'm given what's, if you've listened recent weeks, what's happened to me over the last couple of months, I haven't really been sort of switched on with politics too much. I've sort of been taking it mentally easy, but there's another side to this as well. I'm very, very listless at the moment. Lots has changed. Lots of the main sort of signifiers in my life have changed over the last couple of years. Long-term relationship finished. Flat I lived in for 8 years got sold. Car I'd driven for 10 years died. And the biggest one of all has been looming, and that's that this time next week, 3 weeks, I landed in 2004. 3 weeks later, I started work at the same desk that I was at an hour ago, and this time next week, Manly Hospital closes for everyone, forever. And that's a big deal. So I'm kind of not in the headspace of politics and everything. I'd rather do some oddball shows. So I can't believe I've never done this. About 6 years ago, I did my top 100 tracks of all time over 12 hours. But I can't believe I've never done my favourite albums of all time. So this show is going to be my top 35 favourite albums. I want to be very, very clear. These are my favourite. If I was to do what I think the top 35 best albums are, it wouldn't be the same list. There's plenty on here that isn't as good as stuff that I've not included. And the other thing is it's a snapshot as at now. There's plenty of albums that I would have included in this list 10 years ago, and in 10 years' time it would probably be a different list again. So it's stuff that I've loved since I first got into it and I'm still regularly listening to. So I have left out some all-time classic albums that are amongst the best ever made. Pet Sounds, Velvet Underground and Nico, all albums I've listened to a lot, just not probably much in the last 15 years. So that's been one criteria. The only real criteria is it has to be in something that I listen to as an album. So I have got some collections on the list, but they're ones where I've listened to the collection as an album and in advance of that artist's own discography. And another thing is that I've also... Some artists are very problematic. If you ask me, you know, my top two artists of all time might well be Nina Simone and Neil Young. Not one of their albums is on the list because I couldn't really pick one. I don't know, there's probably about 15 great Nina Simone albums. I wouldn't really know how to differentiate between them. Same with Neil Young. I could pick one album one week, another album the next week. Is it On the Beach? Is it Everybody Knows This Is Nowhere? Is it Russ Never Sleeps? It continually fluxes. So artists like that, and also David Bowie, who does get on the list for other reasons, virtually have nothing on here. Even though they're my favourite three artists probably of all time, I couldn't really differentiate one album from the next. Do I choose Hunky Dory? Do I choose... You know, there are too many consistently good albums in their catalogue. It's easy to say the Stone Roses album, because there's nothing else in their discography which is the equal of the Stone Roses. So those are my criteria. It's a depressingly conservative list, I've found out. I've tried to be really, really honest and pick my favourites, regardless of what that meant. So it's disturbingly white, disturbingly alt-rock and indie, disturbingly guitar-based, which is disappointing in a way. When I started the list, I thought I'm only going to pick albums that are absolutely my favourites. It was 99 long, and I culled Pet Sounds. So, yeah, that's the criteria, and because I just couldn't bring myself to go any further in the culling, I am going to be truncating a fair few of these songs, which is annoying, but I just couldn't bring myself to truncate the list anymore. I can't literally Ladyland out. There's no Hendrix. As I said, ask me what my 35 best albums of all time are. It's going to be different to my favourite. My favourites are ones that I listen to year in, year out, and always go back to. So at number 35 on the list, one of the most obscure, Walter Wegmüller.
who's a mystic and tarot card reader from Bern in Switzerland, who holed up in the Swiss mountains with a ragtag bag of some of the finest krautrock musicians of all time, including two of the best musicians of the 70s, Klaus Schulze and Manuel Gottsching, who were Ashrar Temple, but also had stellar solo careers as well. Fantastic musicians. And they sort of got together in this high mountain place with Timothy Leary, who'd been busted out of jail by the Black Panthers. It's a really interesting story. And they basically had this mind-bending orgy of drugs and sex and jammed. A lot of those jams ended up being released illegally as the Cosmic Jokers. Fantastic albums. So there's about three Cosmic Joker albums, which none of the people involved realised were even made or that there was such a band. The producer just released them and got sued and fled the country. Manu Gottsching actually found out he was in a band called the Cosmic Jokers when he walked into a record store and saw his face on the sleeve. But they did make two proper albums. One with Timothy Leary, I think it's called Seven Up, and the other was a sprawling, brilliant double album called Tarot. And it was based around the tarot deck, and Walter Wegmüller was the band leader, but it's really about those musicians. So from an album that deserves to stand alongside the Beatles' White Album, Prince's Sign of the Times, as one of the greatest double albums, this is from Tarot, my 35th, and this is Der Herrscher.

It's an amazingly diverse album. It's got flutes and folk rock and genuine folk music and Hendrix-like wig outs. As my 35th favourite album of all time, you're with Julian on the Brown Note counting down my favourite albums for the first time ever on this show. And it's Walter Wegmüller and a krautrock masterpiece called Tarot from 1973. Now, back in 2007, one of two landmark electronic albums came out. Axel Vilner, whose sixth album came out about 3 weeks ago. Well, nothing has ever really compared to his debut from Here We Go Sublime, which was just a stunning record, and no one had really heard anything quite like it before. At number 34, this is Over the Ice from Here We Go Sublime.

It still his masterpiece, Axel Vilner from Sweden, now on his sixth album, but that was his first and still his best. From Here We Go, Sublime, my 34th favourite album of all time. I am truncating a lot of these tracks, but not this one, as it's a bit harder to do. Back in 98, Jeff Mangum's Neutral Milk Hotel became one of the most divisive indie bands in history by releasing their second and final album, In the Aeroplane Over the Sea, and then promptly disappearing and becoming the butt of many a joke, basically a battle between whether you hated and detested the record and believed that critics were up its backside, or whether you thought it was one of the greatest albums of all time. I do. Neutral Milk Hotel, my 33rd favourite album of the year, of all time, In the Aeroplane Over the Sea, and this is Two-Headed Boy.

Oh, it cuts off because it bleeds into the next track. That's my 33rd favourite album of all time. I'm doing my favourite album rundown for the first time ever on this show. And Neutral Milk Hotel in the Aeroplane Over the Sea at number 33. And that song, Two-Headed Boy, when I saw them reform for a tour, which they did once about 3 years ago, that track made me burst into tears in a concert. And that's the only time that's happened in my life, I think. It was just overpowering hearing him bellowing it out. At number 32, I don't listen. I've said it. I never listen to Nirvana now. I think they're a brilliant band, but I don't know. Britpop and grunge just dated for me a lot. But there are a couple of outlier albums from that era that I still put on heavy rotation. And I featured this recently. The Smashing Pumpkins, Siamese Dream. They're on a 30-year anniversary tour, and hopefully they'll be coming to Sydney. But from a brilliant album still, and one that I still listen to, which is one of the main criteria for this list, this is Quiet.

Sadly, I have to truncate some of these songs. I couldn't get the list lower than 35. I actually felt pain culling Pet Sounds from the list, and for the Velvet Underground and Nico, because I just haven't listened to them that much, and these are all albums that I've continued to listen to. And one good thing this list has done is, if you'd have asked me what my favourite album of all time is, I would have said this, or that, or that, or that, or that. But I have found out I do have a favourite album of all time, and I think the answer would be the same in 10 years as well. Smashing Pumpkins, Siamese Dream at 32. At 31, My Bloody Valentine and Loveless. An album that sounds completely normal for about 2 seconds, and then like nothing anyone had ever heard before. This is only Shallow.

That's My Bloody Valentine. The more tracks I truncate now, the more chance I've actually got of finishing this list. I'm a nightmare at doing this. It should have been 20 tracks long, but I just couldn't bring myself to do it. You're with Julian on the Brown Note, my top 35 favourite albums of all time. My Bloody Valentine at 31 with Loveless, and that was only Shallow. At number 30, one of many albums on this list that are distinct in an artist's career and were very unsuccessful on release. The final of three albums by Arthur Lee's San Francisco, LA or San Francisco band, Love. And it was one of the, it wasn't successful, but denoted as unique for a lot of the instrumentation. And I was lucky enough to see it at the Glastonbury Festival, played in full in 2003, just before Arthur Lee died. From that album at number 30 is A House Is Not a Motel.

It's Love Forever Changes and regarded as a classic. And It's a House Is Not a Hotel from Forever Changes, my 30th favourite album of all time. Now going back into shoegaze territory, I've gone on at length how much I love the Oxford band Ride, who reconvened about 2 or 3 years ago and still haven't played Australia, which I'm very angry about, but their debut album remains their defining document for me. From Nowhere at 29, which came out in 1990, and a track that John Peel described as sounding like the 1812 Overture. This is Dreams Burned Down.

God, they were brilliant. Three superb EPs followed by a superb album in the space of about 7 months. Ride were absolutely spectacular when they started. And they came back with an album last year, which I really like. That's From Nowhere, their debut at 91. If you're wondering what's happened to the Brownlet Radio Show, due to personal problems over the last couple of months and the fact that my job's ending next week, I've been out for 14 years. I just fancy doing some fun shows. My head's not really in the current affairs and politics at the moment. So I'm doing my top 35 favourite albums of all time. That was at 29, Ride. At number 28, one of the, well, my favourite instrumental album, probably, and one of the most ominous and shattering openings to any album. The first from Canada's Godspeed You Black Emperor, F sharp, A sharp, Infinity, which refers to the chord structure used throughout the album. And they also reformed, and they're about two or three albums into the reformation now. I saw them in Sydney a few years ago, one of the most intense bands live you'll ever see. And this is that The Car Was On Fire. At 28, The Dead Flag Blues.

The car is on fire, and there's no driver at the wheel. And the sewers are all muddied with 1,000 lonely suicides. And a dark wind blows. The government is corrupt. And we're on so many drugs with the radio on and the curtains drawn. We're trapped in the belly of this horrible machine. And the machine is bleeding to death. The sun has fallen down. And the billboards are all leering. And the flags are all dead at the top of their poles. It went like this. The buildings toppled in on themselves. Mothers clutching babies.

0: The skyline was beautiful on fire. All twisted metal stretching upwards. Everything washed in a thin orange haze. I said, kiss me, you're beautiful. These are truly the last days. You grabbed my hand, and we fell into it, like a daydream or a fever.
1: Sadly, we can't partake in the entire 16-minute journey of the opening track, The Dead Flag Blues, from my 28th favourite album of all time, Godspeed You Black Emperor, from Canada, from their 1998 debut, F-sharp, A-sharp, Infinity. And the following track, East Hastings, was prominently used in the movie 28 Days, the only time they've ever allowed anyone to use their music in a film, despite it being quite good for films. Now, at 27, an album that was probably my first Sydney love affair when I came to Sydney and got into streaming and all of this sort of stuff and downloading. And I came across an album again from Canada, and it just occupied me for the whole weekend. It's still their best album. They've sort of fallen away, but if you start off this good, it's going to happen. Arcade Fire and their immortal debut album, Funeral, and the track Neighbourhood Number 1 that opens it, and the track that I rated as my favourite of the first 10 years of this show, and it still blows me away.

It's from a star-making album that just crept around the internet for months, getting bigger and bigger acclaim, and it really made them and actually they were one of David Bowie's champion bands, and he got them on the tour of Radiohead. That's my 27th favourite album of all time, Arcade Fire Funeral, and Neighbourhood Number One that opens it. The first collection on the list is from St Etienne, and I said, if I listen to a collection as an album, and it's a beautifully sequenced album, despite being a singles collection, then it only covers the first 5 years of the band's existence. Too Young to Die by St Etienne. It's a perfect collection. It's very varied, and it moves through stages like an album. So, again, the opener from it. At 26, Only Love Can Break a Heart.

St. Etienne covering Neil Young. He did make it into the list. One of the most inspired cover versions I've ever heard. I'm sorry I'm truncating these songs, but I want the second hour of the show to give a bit more attention. So 26, Too Young to Die, St. Etienne's 1995 collection, with an absolutely gorgeous picture of Sarah Cracknell on the front cover, who doesn't sing on that their debut single. There's a different singer who just vanished. Number 25, I said this list is really, really white. If I did a top 50, there'd be far more people of colour, far more rap, and far more women. But it's a very white list. So one of a few rap albums to have made the list, the debut, 1991 release by Cypress Hill, which I still listen to, I still think is their best album. It's not as heavy as what followed. It's actually a really light and funky album. This will contain swearing. At number 25, Cypress Hill and How I Could Kill a Man.

It still sounds great. It's some rap doesn't date, and I think Cypress Hill's self-titled debut album from 91 stands the test of time. I always enjoy listening to it. It's very funky as well for them. I am an unreconstructed ABBA fan. I make no apology for it. I used to think they were the second best pop band in the world behind the Beatles, but now I think they're the best pop band in history. Because, let's face it, after Help, the Beatles weren't exactly pop anymore. They went off on so many tangents. ABBA didn't. And their one defining album, which came out 10 years after they split, was Gold. And it's gone on to be one of the most, well, 35 million copies or something it's sold. One of the biggest selling albums of all time. And a peerless collection of singles. I think they write amazing and they arrange amazing. They sing amazing. And this song's a good example. ABBA Gold is my 24th favourite album of all time. And it does supplant any of their albums by a country mile. But this is a good example of how good they are at just writing, arranging and singing. The Name of the Game.

I mean, if you break that down, it barely repeats itself. It goes for more than half its length without ever going back to that start. Incredible arranging and writing and producing and playing from ABBA, my 24th favourite album of the year, one of about three collections on the list, ABBA Gold. And now's another one. You could argue that The Queen Is Dead is a defining album by the Smiths, but I always liked Hatful of Hollow. And the story is that when the Smiths' debut album came out, it was really badly produced and very, very bland, but better versions of half the songs on it were on Hatful of Hollow, which was a collection that came out just months later. And for me, it's a defining Smiths document. It does everything the Smiths do. And this, I think, is the closest to a manifesto the good Morrissey, not the current racist Morrissey, the good Morrissey had. It's funny and it's angry and it's true. From Hatful of Hollow, my 23rd favourite album of the year, you're with Julian on the Brown Note, and this, Still Ill.

I can see why people that didn't get the jokes thought that they were the most miserable band. I never did. At 23, Hatful of Hollow, the first Smiths collection, which followed Hot on the Heels of their self-titled debut, but wiped the floor with it. And that was Still Ill. At number 22, one of the only, I think the only album of the last decade in this whole list. Everything is older than that. One of the great comebacks of the decade and my favourite album of the decade so far. I never forget the 2 weeks over Christmas when it came out. I had just looped it, basically. After 14 years, no one expected D'Angelo to ever come back from exile. And he came back with his third album. Well, no one expected it, but he's so brilliant. And it was. Black Messiah is my 22nd favourite album of all time, and this is a charade.

0: All we wanted was a chance to talk. All we got was outlined in chalk. Going straight to the heart of the Black Lives Matter movement at its peak, that's D'Angelo and the Vanguard, Black Messiah, my 22nd favourite album of the all time, on the Brown Note, and The Charade. And number 21, another band that has recently reconformed and has released two albums so far, pretty decent ones as well. I've loved this album, and I always have. 1965 by the Afghan Whigs, Greg Dooley's band. It's a start-to-finish classic for me. And this track from it, it's at number 21. This is City Soleil.
1: Et du fils et du sept.

The Afghan Weeks, my 21st favourite album of all time, 1965, and that track, City Soleil. And we're into the top 20. I have got my eye on the clock. Well, back in 1994, a unsuccessful synth-pop duo who opened for the Eurythmics at some point decided to give up the pop lark and reinvent themselves with DJ Darren Emerson as a techno behemoth, one of the group of techno behemoths that arrived in the 90s in the UK alongside Orbital, to a lesser extent of Prodigy, Left Field and Underworld. And their debut album, they would have bigger success but never a better album. It's still a masterpiece. Dub No Bass With My Head Man still hasn't dated, I don't think. And this track from it, Some Of Skyscraper, I Love You.

something violent they could do. Well, they would shortly get very, very big indeed off the back of Trainspotting. But their debut album to me is just perfect. Dub No Bass with My Head Man. Number 20 on my favourite albums of all time. Into the top 20 we go. And that's Underworld and Skyscraper, I Love You, which the Enemy, I think the rock-based Enemy based their track of the year. I think everyone's quite blown away. It goes for 14 minutes. Now, I'm a latecomer to Modest Mouse, the Midwest band from America, who have one of the great discographies of alternative rock, none more than my favourite driving album of all time, The Moon and Antarctica. And this track, at number 19, is Dark Centre of the Universe.

apologies here. I forgot he had a potty mouth on that track. My 19th favourite album of all time, Modest Mouse, The Moon and Antarctica from 2001, their third album. An absolute classic. Now, I mentioned before, artists like Neil Young and Nina Simone are my favourites, aren't in the list at all, because I can't pick an album, really. Same as true of David Bowie. But he's on the list, and he's on the list because I've never bothered listening to Heroes. His album from 1977, his 12th album. Before that, I wouldn't have included him on the list because is it Hunky Dory? Is it Ziggy Stardust? Is it Low? Is it Aladdin Sane? I wouldn't have been able to pick one. But I do. Heroes is much fresher to me. It's only about 3 years old. And I do regard it as his finest album. So a track from that, 18, Sons of the Silent Age, with Julian on the Brown Note.

I don't think there's a weak moment on that whole album. Heroes by Bowie, not many people say it, but I say it's his best. It's my 18th favourite album of the year. You're with Julian on the Brown Note. 17. The 9th album by The Flaming Lips came out in 1999 and reimagined the band forever. And I sat there listening to it on a coffee table, sitting on the coffee table, and didn't move for the entire album. I was so blown away, particularly on this second track. When the bass came in, it was so horrendously huge. A Spoonful Weighs a Ton, from The Soft Bulletin, my 17th favourite album of all time.

Mercury Rev's Davey Freeman starting what would be to this day an extremely lucrative production career, and his trademark fat bass. That's a Flaming Lit Soft Bullet, my 17th favourite. 16th is an album that came out in 1989 as a debut album by a Manchester four-piece, and to this day they still pack out arenas on the back of it, even though they've not really followed it up. But they're still one of the most celebratory live experiences you can go to. The Opera House gig a couple of years back was just wonderful. From the Stone Roses, self-titled debut album, Made of Stone, at 16.

That's the Stone Roses. I don't think they've actually played happier or better than they are currently doing. So I don't know if there'll always be a legacy band playing this album in its entirety, but there are worse nights out, trust me. That's at 16, the Stone Roses self-titled debut from 1989. At 15, one of the darkest and most harrowing albums of all time, the third album called Third/Sister Lovers from Big Star, Alec Chilton's band. And the drummer Jody Stevens would die very quickly after they finished some horrible sessions that none of them wanted to be involved in. The band hadn't been a success, even though they were brilliant, and they wouldn't get their kudos until much later, including the release of this album. And this from it, Thank You Friends. Very, very bitter sounding Alex Chilton.

A brilliant album, but one that was recorded in 74 and then just ditched and no one wanted to borrow off, and came out in various formats and track listings from 1978 on, now regarded as a classic. My 15th favourite album of all time, Third / Sister Lovers by Big Star. And thank you, friends. At 14, well, it might not technically be the best Wu-Tang album or Wu-Tang affiliated album, but it's the one that I've listened to the most. It's very sumptuous, very long. It's got everyone in the band doing great work, and it just sounds great. So it will contain swearing from Wu-Tang Forever, which came out in 97, their second album, after a slew of outstanding solo releases, and this is Reunited. Will contain swearing.

As reunited from the double album Wu-Tang Forever, they probably have about 10 classic albums, including the solo releases. And that probably wouldn't be rated as critically the best, but it's just the one I like listening to the most, as these are my top 35 favourite albums of all time. I played The Field at the start of the show from 2007, one of two all-time classic electronic releases that year. The other was The World Waking Up to none other than Burial, who I've played more than probably any other artist on this show. His second album remains his final one, as he concentrated on long-form EPs since. And this was the first track I actually heard of his, Archangel, my 13th favourite album of all time at number 13. It's Untrue by Burial.

One of my favourite tracks of all time as well, Archangel, from Burial's second album, Untrue. Still his last album, but he's released albums worth of material since. Brilliant material too. At number 12, one of the other techno titans from the early 90s in the UK with Orbital, who are playing here next year. Still going, they've on the second reformation, and their masterpiece, Snivelization, was a great long-form album. Very different to anything else that was out there. And I was at Glastonbury in 95. They blew the lid off of techno, one of a raft of UK artists who moved dance music away from 12 inches and onto album formats, alongside Underworld and Left Field and Sons and The Prodigy as well. But also into the live arena. They were the first major dance act to play the main stage at Glastonbury, and that was not 1994. I saw them the following year do the same trick. One of the best nights of my life, when Pulp stood in for the Stone Roses, preceded by Orbital, and I think they opened with this track, Forever, which opens their best album, Snivelization, and my 12th favourite.

You're Julian on the Brownout counting down my favourite 35 albums of all time. Just as a whim. I didn't want to do a show of politics and current affairs, so I'm not in that headspace at the moment. So I thought I'd do something I'd never done before. And that's Orbital Snivelization at number 12, a massive album and a really, really good one. A number 11 one that always appears in top 10 albums of all time lists, another double album. From The Clash, London Calling, which is a superb release, and some stunning writing and lyrics on this, true, the card sheet. At number 11...

It was an album where they did everything and did everything brilliantly, and Joe Strummer is absolute peak as a lyricist and a vocalist. That's a card sheet from my 11th favourite album of all time, The Clash's London Calling. At number 10, Otis Blue. The best Otis Redding album, and not long before he died. I'll do a rundown. 20, Underworld, No Bass with My Head Man. Modest Mouse, The Moon, Antarctica at 19. David Bowie, Heroes at 18. I told you how white this list was. The Flaming Lips, Soft Bulletin at 17. Stone Roses at 16. Big Star at 15 with Sister Lovers. Wu-Tang Forever at 14. Burial Untrue at 13. Orbital and Snivelization at 12. And The Clash, London Calling 11. Otis Blue breaks into the top 10.

0: That's one of three songs that he wrote himself on the album, including R.E.S.P.E.C.T., which came out in a slightly inferior version to Aretha's, but that's not really criticising it. That's Otis Redding, Otis Blue. God knows how many times I've listened to that. My 10th favourite album of all time. At number 9, Josh Davis, a.k.a. DJ Shadow, and a landmark in sampling, and still a brilliant album to this day, Introducing.
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From listening to records, I just knew what to do. I mainly taught myself. And, you know, I did pretty well, except there were a few mistakes that I made that I have just recently cleared up, you know. I'd like to just continue to be able to express myself as best as I can in history. You know, I feel like I have a lot of work to do still. You know, I'm a student of the drums. And I'm also a teacher of the drums, too.

alongside The Avalanches Since I Left You, which came out a couple of years later. A classic album built entirely on samples, and nothing had ever happened quite like it, or since, even in his own career, which is still pretty good. That's DJ Shadow, my ninth favourite album of all time, introducing and building steam with a grain of salt. It's taken me a long time to get to the point where I regarded the second New Order album, Power Corruption Lies, as being their greatest, but as longer time goes on, it just continually rises up in my estimation. Power Corruption in Lies from 1983 is my number 8, and this track is the funky counterpoint to Blue Monday. This is 586.

Well, I think we're going to make it just. Stupidly, I chose 35 albums to fit into a two-hour show, but I couldn't cull anything else. You're with Julian on the Brown Note. And my eighth favourite album of all time, Power, Corruption and Lies from 1983 from New Order, when they really fully formed. And it does everything the band does great. Regal synth pop, driving alt-rock, and stuff like that. Just very close to Blue Monday, but a lot sort of looser. And number seven, one of my favourite bands of all time, are the German krautrock act Can. And they've got a convoluted discography, so this is either their third album, or depends which you choose as their first album. Tego Mago, a giant double album, an incredible piece of work, and this track from it. And number seven is Tego Mago.

A phenomenal band of musicians with one of the best discographies in music, in my opinion, as can, and always fronted by a lunatic. Whether it was Malcolm Mooney or whether it was Dame Suzuki's iconic vocalists. And that's Mushroom from my seventh favourite album of all time, Tego Mago. Arguably the greatest double album of all time, but so is this. The Beatles' White Album has always been my favourite, and I'm glad to see it's risen to that rank now. It used to be Sgt. Pepper, then it was Revolver. And I always thought the White Album was their best album. It's just so, like, the first two sides are brilliantly sequenced and better than Sgt. Pepper. And then you've got so many tangents, and this is the second from it. The second track on the album, beautiful sounding track, Dear Prudence, at number 6.

I'm glad that's finally been anointed as critically their best album, because I've always thought it was. The Beatles' White Album, and the guitar and bass riffs on that track are just divine. That's Dear Prudence, my sixth favourite album of all time. And number five, the fifth album by the greatest British singer-songstress of all time, Kate Bush, The Hounds of Love from 1985. I love, love Kate Bush. She's still going, and she played live a couple of years ago. And this track from an embarrassing first side, which is just wall-to-wall classic singles. And this is Cloudbusting, my favourite Kate Bush song.

That's the song I find genuinely emotionally overwhelming. This reminds me of my mum a lot. She died about 20 years ago. That's Cloud Busting from Kate Bush. And the story behind that song is really heartbreaking as well. Sadly, not time to go into it now. Kate Bush, Hounds of Love, An Embarrassment of Riches. And my fifth favourite album of all time. Very different now. Number four. Well, it set off an indie explosion when suddenly the Velvet Underground were cool again. The Strokes. Suddenly everyone had an indie album in their collection. And this is the opening track from their debut. A landmark album. Is This It? At number four.

Julian Casablancas at his disaffected best, and an album I could have just stuck my finger on the page and picked any track of. It's that consistently brilliant. The Strokes, is this it, their debut? Now we reach Bob Dylan, Highway 61. My third favourite album of all time, another just front-to-back classic with some of the most freewheeling instrumentation and lyrics ever. This is Tombstone Blues at number 3.

0: And Mike Bloomfield on guitar. Sorry, Bob, I had to truncate you just to make sure I get a good stab at the final two. My third favourite album of all time, Highway 61 Revisited by Bob Dylan, his sixth album. And Tombstone Blues at number two, an album I've loved since I heard it come out in 97. And have just continually reprised and increased my appreciation for it. The third album by Jason Pierce's Spiritualized, who just released an album I haven't heard yet. Ladies and gentlemen, we are floating in space, an amazingly sequenced and put together work of art, better than OK Computer by Radiohead, who are conspicuously absent from this list. This is the opening track and title for my second favourite album of all time. Ladies and gentlemen, we are floating in space.
1: Ladies and gentlemen, we are floating in space.

Number 10, Otis Redding, Otis Blue, in my top 35 favourite albums of all time on The Brown Note with Julian. 9, DJ Shadow introducing. 8, New Order Power Corruption and Lies. Cantego Mago at 7, The Beatles White Album at 6, Kate Bush and Hounds of Love at 5, Strokes Is This It at 4, Bob Dylan Highway 61 at 3, and that I love so much and always will. Ladies and Gentlemen, We're Floating in Space by Spiritualized. And if there's one thing this list has taught me, it's that I actually do have a favourite album of all time. I got it on cassette around 1990, on vinyl about 10 years later, digitally about 10 years later. And I think it was best described as the following. It's an album completely unlike anything else in the artist's catalogue, but also completely unlike anything else in popular music. Recorded by an Irishman, a Northern Irishman, with some virtuoso jazz musicians from America in New York in 2 8-hour bursts. It sounds like it spent years in gestation. Maybe the songs did, I don't know, but these 2 8-hour sessions gave me my favourite album of all time. And it's astonishing work, it's unique. The lyrics are unbelievably mystical, and even though it should be consigned to the dustbin of history with hippie music, it was so good it never was. It wasn't successful on release. It's a stunning album. It's incredibly cerebral. It's the playing on it is just stunning. He sat in a studio playing an acoustic guitar in a booth and never really met the musicians, who were all absolute legends from the jazz scene in New York. For some reason, they ended up with the most intuitive playing. This track is the opening and title track, and it doesn't get the kudos it deserves. Almost every track on the album gets much better write-ups, but I love it. I love the woolly ambience of it. I love the stunning opening lyric. The first verse is just incredible, and it feels like going on a journey every time I put this album on. It's Van Morrison, and it's Astral Weeks from 1967, a complete outlier. Oh, it's actually 68, sorry, November 1968, a complete outlier to anything in music or anything that he did again, even though he had a stellar career after it. It's just a unique album and my favourite, and every time I go back to it, no matter that it's nearly 30 years, I still find new avenues and alleyways in it. And towards the end of this song, which is the title track, is the most blissful come down in all of music. It's just so delicate and lovely. And he says, I'm nothing but a stranger in this world. I've got a home on high. And that's what this album is. It's a beautiful visitor from a foreign world that we never saw again. This is Van Morrison and the title track of my favourite album of all time, Astral Weeks. Adios.

0: Life on the Air, the extraordinary survival story of Transmittus diversicus, the community broadcaster. 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

and welcome to the Classical Hour. My name's David Stuart Hunter, and for the next hour I'm going to be playing a selection of works from the classical music repertoire. This week my theme is trios, operatic and instrumental, and it includes music by Mozart, Mendelssohn, Bizet, Richard Strauss, Bach, Wagner, Verdi, and Gilbert and Sullivan. Well, my first choice is a sentimental favourite, because it was the trigger for my love of opera. In 1971, I saw the film Sunday Bloody Sunday with Peter Finch and Glenda Jackson. And I was blown away by the title music, which I discovered was a trio from Mozart's opera Così fan tutte. I bought a highlights LP, and then I went to see it at Covent Garden, and I was hooked. The title of the opera, Così fan tutte, literally means so do they all, using the feminine plural, tutte, to indicate women. Now, it's one of those nowadays politically incorrect themes which allege that women are fickle and inconstant. I have to say that the plot is pretty silly, but the music is sublime. The trio is a soprano, a mezzo-soprano, and a baritone. And those three characters are on the key side, wishing the two male characters, who are going off supposedly to fight in a war, wishing them a safe journey. Suave sia il vento. May the wind be gentle.

The trio, Suave sia il vento, from Mozart's Così fan tutte. Felix Mendelssohn was a remarkably productive and versatile composer, who seems to have created at least one very popular work in most classical music categories. One of his best-known chamber works is the Piano Trio No. 1, which was published in 1840. Mendelssohn's contemporary, Robert Schumann, praised it as the master trio of our time, which will delight the future generation. Well, the work is scored for piano, violin and cello, and is in four movements. We're going to hear the second movement, which is marked Andante con molto tranquillo, slowly, but with quiet motion.

And that was Mendelssohn's Piano Trio No. 1 in D minor, the second movement. I've chosen several vocal trios in today's programme, and Mozart gets two bites of the cherry. Earlier we heard a trio from Così fan tutte. Now it's time for Don Giovanni. In this trio, A tacci in giusto cuore, O be silent, sad heart, Don Giovanni worms his way back into the affections of Donna Elvira, whom he has previously thrown over, while his servant, the bass Leporello, cynically comments on his master's silver tongue and Donna Elvira's naivety.

Trio from Mozart's Don Giovanni. 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I cheated a bit with this next opera extract, which is more of a solo warning sung to two lovers than a trio. Brangaena, Isolde's maid, is keeping watch in the night as Tristan and Isolde meet secretly to declare their love for one another. Brangaena sings a warning from a tower to the lovers that the night is ending. Einsam wachend in der Nacht. But they're too enraptured to hear. And, alas, with awful consequences, they're about to be discovered.

And that's when the lovers are discovered. That's Brangaena's Warning from Wagner's Tristan und Isolde. And it's called Einsam Wachend in der Nacht. Johann Sebastian Bach wrote his Gavotte in D major in 1730 as a suite for a small chamber orchestra. Well, 250 years later, it was adapted for a jazz trio of piano, double bass and drums by the French pianist Jacques Lussier. I'm a great fan of the Jacques Lussier trio and their versions of the works of Bach and Debussy and Vivaldi and others. Well, this version of Bach's Gavotte in D major is one of my favourites.

Bach's Gavotte in D Major, realized by the Jacques Lussier Trio. From a trio of musicians to a trio of voices, this time from the most popular opera of the French composer Georges Bizet. Well, I'm referring, of course, to Carmen, which had its scandalous premiere in 1875. Scandalous because of its subject matter and its characters, which were seen as vulgar and low-life. Not at all what opera-goers were used to at the time. A poor old Bizet was devastated by the initial reaction to his realistic depiction of ordinary people, and he died 3 months after the opera's premiere, believing that his work was a failure. And of course, it was quite the opposite over time. In Act Three, Carmen, with her friends Frasquita and Mercedes, try to foretell the future in the cards. Carmen's friends find prosperous romantic futures for themselves, but Carmen foresees only death for herself.

0: And that was the trio from Act 3 of Bizet's Carmen. Well, you're listening to The Classical Hour with David Stuart Hunter on Radio Northern Beaches, broadcasting on 88.7 and 90.3 FM, streaming live on our website rnb.org.au and on the smartphone apps TuneIn Radio and Community Radio Plus. Well, from tragedy to comedy, and Gilbert and Sullivan. And by the time W.S. Gilbert and Sir Arthur Sullivan put on their 10th comic opera, Ruddy Gore, or The Witch's Curse, in 1887, their audiences would have been used to some staple ingredients in terms of both plot and music. Well, the patter song was one of those staple ingredients. It involves very rapid, often tongue-twisting lyrics. And you might remember in Figaro's entrance song in Rossini's Barber of Seville, Largo al factotum, there's a lot of very fast singing towards the end. So this kind of thing regularly crops up in G&S. And in Ruddy Gore, there is an excellent trio in which each of the three characters sings a verse and all three participate in the refrain. And I particularly like the lyrics in the finale of this one. This particularly rapid, unintelligible patter isn't generally heard. And if it is, it doesn't matter, matter, matter, matter, matter, matter, matter.
1: My eyes are fully open to my awful situation. I shall go at once to Roderick and make him an oration. I shall tell him I've recovered my forgotten moral senses and don't get up and say penny for any consequences. Now I do not want to perish by the sword or by the dagger, but a martyr may indulge a little pardonable swagger and a word or two of compliment, my vanity will flatter. But I've got to die tomorrow, so it really doesn't matter.
2: So it really doesn't matter.
3: So it really doesn't matter.
2: So it really doesn't matter.
3: So it really doesn't matter.
1: So it really doesn't matter.
2: So it really doesn't matter.
3: So it really doesn't matter. Matter, matter, matter, matter. If I were not a little mad and generally silly, I should give you my advice upon the subject willy-nilly. I should show you in a moment how to grapple with the question, and you'd really be astonished at the force of my suggestion on the subject. I shall write you, I must value on a letter full of excellent suggestions when I feel a little better, but at present I'm afraid I am as mad as any hatter, so I keep them to myself, for my opinion doesn't matter.
2: Her opinion doesn't matter.
1: Her opinion doesn't matter.
2: Her opinion doesn't matter.
1: Her opinion doesn't matter.
3: My opinion doesn't matter.
2: Her opinion doesn't matter.
1: Her opinion doesn't matter. Matter, matter, matter, matter, matter, matter, matter, matter.
2: If I had been so lucky as to have a steady brother who could talk to me as we are talking now to one another, who could give me good advice when he discovered I was erring, which is just the very favour which in you I am preferring, my existence would have made a rather interesting idyll, and I might have lived and died a very decent little riddle. This particularly rapid, unintelligible patter isn't generally heard, and if it is, it doesn't matter.
1: If it is, it doesn't matter.
3: If it is, it doesn't matter.
1: If it is, it doesn't matter.
3: If it is, it doesn't matter.
2: This particularly rapid, unintelligible patter isn't generally heard, and if it is, it doesn't matter.
3: This particularly rapid, unintelligible patter isn't generally heard, and if it is, it doesn't matter, matter, matter.
0: The patter song from Ruddy Gore, which is My Eyes Are Fully Open to My Awful Situation. Well, I said earlier that the plot of Mozart's Così fan tutte was pretty silly. Well, that's true of quite a few opera plots. But I think opera lovers would agree that the plot of Verdi's Il Trovatore, the title means The Troubadour, is one of the most convoluted and melodramatic, although definitely not comic. It's a story of witchcraft, murder and revenge. I mean, it's really pretty awful, with the daughter of a witch who is being burnt at the stake, throwing the nobleman's baby son into the flames. Woo. The music's stirring and powerful, though, as you might expect with such a story. In this trio from the finale, the heroine, Leonora, tells the hero, Manrico, how she's always loved him, and she's now taken poison in order to avoid being forced into marriage to the baddie, Count di Luna, who, of course, overhears their conversation and comments on it.

Yeah, high drama at the end of Il Trovatore by Verdi. Well, for my final piece today, in terms of trios, it's one of the most sublime moments, I think, in all opera. It's the closing scene of Richard Strauss's opera Der Rosenkavalier, or The Knight of the Rose, sometimes called The Rose Bearer, first staged in 1911. In a nutshell, the Marshalin, an aristocratic woman, the wife of a field marshal, has a much younger lover, well, much younger, he's 17, Count Octavian Rofrano. So, unfortunately, Octavian has fallen in love with a young woman of his own age, Sophie. In this closing scene of the opera, the Marshalin releases Octavian from his obligations to her and, in effect, gives him to Sophie. Well, Count Octavian, the young lover, is played by a mezzo-soprano. The Marshalin and Sophie by sopranos of slightly different timbres. After the Marshalin exits, there's a duet between the two young lovers, which I hope we have time to hear. But do turn up the volume for this trio. It's quite extraordinary.

0: Oh, dear. I'm afraid we're going to have to leave them there because we've run out of time. Well, that, of course, was the finale of Der Rosenkavalier from Richard Strauss, and it's just sublime. That's all for this week's edition of The Classical Hour, focused on trios. My name's David Stewart Hunter, and I'll be happy to hear from you if you'd like to make contact. My email address is dstewarthunter@gmail.com. 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I'll be back next week at the same times, 10 a.m. on Sunday and 10 a.m. on Thursday. I hope you can join me then. Until then, goodbye.
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